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us all so kindly, just didn't know the truth. 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

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And if there's any doubt on how we should ask for Mary Rose, it's just that we cried last night.

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2: 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For friendly entertaining, for delightful dining. Yes, right now a glassful would be very pleasant. As Roma Wines bring you Kirk Douglas, the young American actor who made such an auspicious screen debut in The Strange Love of Martha Ivers. Mr. Douglas appears as George Mason, with Kathy Lewis as his wife Lois, in Community Property. Tonight's tale of
3: Suspense.
4: You sure manage to look sloppy in the mornings, don't you?
5: Thanks. Coffee?
4: Yeah. Maybe I shouldn't have qualified it. You look sloppy most of the times nowadays.
5: Why should I waste my time looking glamorous for you?
4: Oh, don't mind me. I'm just your husband. I just pay the bills. That's all I do.
5: What bills? I should look like one of the 10 best women of the year on what I can squeeze out of you, I suppose.
4: I'm not talking about clothes. But you could get your hair out of your face and put on a little lipstick for a change.
5: Sure. Get up 3 hours early and go to the beauty parlor. Offer the privilege of making your breakfast and listening to your sour crack.
4: What's the matter with you? Didn't you sleep well?
5: What do you care?
4: I thought maybe you'd been lying awake nights again, wondering how you're going to spend your share of Uncle Bert's $50,000.
5: I never lie awake nights wondering how to spend any money that you ever got your hands on first.
4: Well, you got something there. I've got better use for that money than letting it go into freak hats and imitation furs.
5: Well, then stop harping about it. I don't care about the money. I don't want to see the money. I don't want to hear about the money.
4: What you call this, coffee?
5: That's what it says on the can.
4: Yeah, you could even make stuff out of a can taste rotten.
5: Look, if you don't like it, go get your breakfast at Schwab's drugstore. It's no pleasure for me.
4: Well, I would if I could afford it. You know, you're not kidding me any, Lois.
5: Kidding you? I stopped even trying to communicate with you.
4: And that doesn't prevent you trying to make my life as miserable as possible, though, does it?
5: Your life. What kind of a life do you think I've had this past year? I can't even remember the last time I had a civil conversation with you. And if for anything else, I'm nothing more than a housekeeper around here, a housekeeper that doesn't get paid.
4: Yeah, it's tough. Sometimes I wonder how you stand it.
5: So do I.
4: But I know why, all right.
5: Oh, you know everything.
4: I told you you weren't kidding me any. As long as you think I'm going to get that inheritance from Uncle Bert, you'll stick to me like a leech, won't you?
5: I told you I don't care about the money and I don't want to hear about the money. Enough about it. Even if your uncle is fool enough to leave it to you, which I doubt.
4: Oh, sure, you don't care about the money. Not much.
5: All I care about is having a decent life. Hmm. I've about come to the conclusion it's impossible for you to be decent to anybody.
4: Well, if it's as bad as all that, why don't you get a divorce?
5: Well, maybe I should. Maybe it's what time we talk divorce, George. Maybe it's just high time.
4: Well, what's stopping you?
5: Sometimes I wonder.
4: Well, I don't. You'll never get a divorce as long as you think I might inherit $50,000.
5: That's what you think.
4: Yeah.
5: Well, I've thought about it. I've thought about it plenty.
4: Then why don't you do something about it?
5: Because I know you're too cheap to pay alimony and the lawyer's fees. That's why.
4: Is that honestly all that's worrying you?
5: Well, I'm certainly not worried by any illusions I might ever have had about you.
4: All right. I'll pay the lawyer's fees in advance and any reasonable alimony you can get a judge to grant you.
5: You mean that, George?
4: I never meant anything more in my life.
5: Brother, you've got yourself a divorce.
6: I tried to register shock and righteous indignation, but I could hardly keep my face straight. Lois was going to get a divorce. I'd been working on it for a year, ever since I'd realized that Uncle Bert was going to die and I was going to inherit his estate. Ever since I'd realized that under the community property laws of California, Lois would get half of it. Half of $50,000, I figured. Maybe even more. $50,000. I wasn't going to share that with Lois or anybody else. For a year, I'd been nagging her and insulting her and even knocking her around a little, but it was no use. He just turned sullen and took it. And though I'd just about given up thinking about divorce, I'd begun to think about something else for Lois. I'd begun to think about murder.

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0: And now, Roma Wines bring back to our Hollywood soundstage Kirk Douglas as George Mason and Kathy Lewis as his wife Lois in Community Property, a tale well calculated to keep you in...

0: So now Lois is going to give me a divorce. At last. And Uncle Bert's $50,000 would be mine, as long as she started proceedings before I inherited. And knowing Lois, I figure now that she'd finally decided. She'd probably go to work on it that very afternoon. When I drove out to Uncle Bert's later in the day, I was feeling like a kid just out of school. It was one of my regular visits, and I never missed. 3 or 4 times a week. That was a bore and a pain. But I'm a guy that can put up with $50,000 worth of almost anything.
1: Good afternoon, Mr. Mason.
0: Oh, hi, Judson. How's the old boy feeling this afternoon?
1: Not too well, I'm afraid, sir.
0: Oh, gee, I'm sorry to hear that. One of his bad days, eh?
1: Rather difficult, yes, sir.
0: Well, do you suppose it's all right for me to see him?
1: Oh, yes, sir. It's nothing that serious, I should say. He's called for his lawyer, Mr. Bernard, and for Dr. Thorpe. I should imagine he'd be quite able to see you as well.
2: Yes, what is it?
1: Your nephew, Mr. Mason, is here to see you, sir.
2: All right, show him in.
0: Hello, Uncle Bert. How are you feeling?
2: Oh, not well, my boy. Not well. Not well at all. Well, go on, Judson. Close the door. Go about your business.
1: Yes, sir.
2: Yeah.
0: Judson was saying you've had sort of a bad day.
2: Yes, I'm completely bedridden now, as you see. I'm afraid the end is not far off, my boy.
0: Oh, don't be silly, Uncle Bird. You'll live to be 100.
2: No. I've called Dr. Thorpe.
0: Oh, you can't scare me. Well, you call Dr. Thorpe every other day.
2: I tell you, I'm sick. I'm dying. Are you going to sit there and argue with me?
0: Oh, well, I know, Uncle Bird, but, gee, I hadn't realized it was that serious.
2: Well, it's most serious. I'm glad you came today. I'd have called you if you hadn't.
0: Oh, I understand your lawyer is coming over here.
2: Oh, yes. I wish to be absolutely certain that my affairs are all in order before the end.
0: Gee, Uncle Bert, well, gosh, it's hard to believe that anything could happen like that, I mean.
2: Ah, my boy. There's no disputing with the Grim Reaper when your time comes. Oh, pull your chair a little closer.
0: Sure.
2: That's it. George, you've always been a good nephew to me. Of course, I know you're always thinking of the money.
0: Oh,
2: but that's only natural. I don't care.
0: Uncle Bert, now that's not fair.
2: You're a liar, George. But you're a good liar. And that's a comfort to an old man. Of course, I don't know what you're like in daily life. I've been ill so long.
0: Just average, I guess.
2: Well, I wouldn't think so. Now, I imagine you're mean and greedy and thoroughly dishonest when it's safe to be. As I was. It runs in the family. It's only natural, too.
0: You make me sound like a pretty bad guy, Uncle Bert.
2: Only true to human nature, George, with a little dash of Mason family thrown in. Yes, you've always been a good nephew to me, George. Even though you may have been a hypocrite about it. And that's all anyone has a right to expect at my age. You won't have any reason to regret it.
0: What? I wish you wouldn't talk that way, Uncle Bert.
2: What way?
0: Well, about the money and things like that.
2: Don't you want to hear about it?
0: Well, have I ever asked you about it?
2: No, you haven't, George. You've been very clever about that. But you may as well know now.
0: Well,
2: as my will stands now, my estate will be divided into 2 parts.
0: Oh.
2: Yes. 1/2 of my estate will go as an endowment to my old school, Weymouth College.
0: Half?
2: Yes. Come in.
3: Well, hello, Mr. Mason. How are we today?
2: Old man's handing out bad news today.
0: Mm-hmm.
2: Now, in your case, I'm afraid you're about to lose a steady source of income, Doctor.
3: Oh? Meaning
2: me. Yes, I'm afraid you're going to have to find some other victim to pay your office rent very soon now.
3: Well.
2: Yeah, you know my nephew, Corston.
0: Hi, Doc.
3: Hello, George. Oh, by the way, George, here's a prescription your wife asked me to write out for her. You might have it filled on your way home if you have time.
0: Sure, thanks.
2: Yes, bad news all around. Now, George here, I've just informed him that I'm leaving half my money to my old school. He's mighty disappointed, doesn't he?
0: Oh, now, Uncle Bert, it's your money. Why should I be sore?
3: Now, the pulse, please, Mr. Mason.
2: Yeah.
3: Thank you.
2: Of course, I haven't told him all of it yet. You want to hear the rest, George?
0: Whatever you say, Uncle Bert.
3: Really, Mr. Mason, you shouldn't be talking too much. Your condition's not as good today as it might be.
2: Oh, I know that. But as I was saying... what was I saying? Oh, yes. The will. As a matter of fact, I'm leaving you fairly well provided for, George. Enough to give you a little start in life, anyway.
0: Now, take it easy, Uncle Bert. It's you I care about, not the money.
2: You're an accomplished liar, George. That's the only word for it. But you can relax again. The other half is going to you.
0: Well, you know you didn't have to do that, Uncle Bert. Well, not that I don't appreciate it, but...
2: I think it will help a little, George. You'll be able to use $500,000, won't you?
0: What'd you say?
3: Really, Mr. Mason, I must forbid you to get excited now. Your condition.
2: Didn't you hear me, George? I said five.
0: Uncle Bert.
3: Mr. Mason.
0: Uncle Bert. Uncle Bert, listen to me.
3: I'm afraid he's gone.
0: Tell me what you said.
3: For heaven's sake, man, have a little decency, can't you? He's dead.
0: He can't be. It's some kind of a gag. Did you hear it? $500,000.
3: Oh, come in.
4: $500,000.
3: I'm afraid you're too late, Bernie.
0: Oh, Bernie, you drew up the will, you'll know.
5: Oh, hello, George.
0: Bernie, he said $500,000.
5: You mean your inheritance? That's roughly what it comes to.
0: Wow, $500,000.
5: And permit me to be the first to congratulate you, George, on bearing up so well under your bereavement, that is.
0: $500,000, and he never told me. Why, the rotten old liar.
6: I left the house in a daze. I got in my car and started driving, just driving around. I don't know where I drove to. I just drove, and I must have spent that $500,000 500,000 different ways. But I wasn't in such a fog that I didn't do a little real thinking, too, about Lois. Because now if she got her divorce, she'd nick me for half that money anyway. And I wasn't having any of that. Not after what I'd been through. So it would have to be the other way. So I'd have to talk her out of the divorce, or it'd look too much like a motive. First, I wanted to be absolutely sure of everything. I spotted a corner drugstore. It was late for this time, but I had Bernie's home number, so it didn't matter. Then, on the way past the drug counter, I remembered the prescription Doc Thorpe had given me. I think I had the idea right then.
7: Yes, sir?
6: How long will it take you to fill this?
7: Well, that won't take any time.
6: Okay. Where's your phone?
7: Just to your left, sir.
6: Thanks.

0: Bernie?
1: Yeah?
0: George Mason.
1: Why, hello, George. I'm afraid you can't have the money tonight, old boy, but come in first thing tomorrow.
0: Great kidder, aren't you? Listen, Bernie, I wanted to ask you something.
1: Anything you ask will be charged against you from now on, George.
0: Now, seriously, though, I met a friend of mine today, a Texas oil man, but he married out here, and, well, he's having a little trouble with his wife.
1: Send him around. I'll give him a discount.
0: Well, maybe I'll do that, but all he wants now is free advice. You see, he's worried about this community property law. Well, it seems he came into quite a hunk of dough out here lately, and...
1: Coincidence department, huh?
0: Well, not exactly. This was, well, a deal, you know, real estate. Well, he wants to know if there's any way he can keep his wife from cutting in on it.
1: Oh, a heel, huh?
0: That's right.
1: Not a chance, my boy. Any property accumulated in the normal course of affairs after the marriage is community property. That's the law.
0: Yeah, that's what he was afraid of.
1: Now, listen, though, George. You want to know something cute? Nothing to do with your friend.
0: Well, I gotta go, Bernie. I'm late. I'll call you tomorrow.
1: Yeah, but I'm trying to tell you
0: Well,
1: something.
0: Save it till tomorrow, huh? Good night, Bernie. I was in no mood to listen to bright sayings. I had too much else to do. At the drug counter, I picked up the prescription. It was what I thought it was. Sedative, it said. She'd been taking stuff to make her sleep for quite a while now. At the next corner, I bought her the biggest box of candy I could find. Then I went home to kill it. Lois?
2: That you, George?
0: Yeah. You going to bed?
2: Yes. You're late.
0: Yeah, I... Well, I'll tell you about it.
2: You don't need to. It's nothing unusual.
0: I know it isn't, Lois, and... Well, that's what I want to talk to you about. Oh, here's something I picked up for you.
2: What's this for?
0: Nothing. I just thought you might like it.
2: You must have wrecked the car or something.
0: No, but... Well, I've been doing a lot of thinking today, Lois.
2: So have I.
0: Well, you haven't done anything about that yet, have you? I mean, the divorce.
2: Not yet. I know you're in a big hurry, but tomorrow will be time enough, won't it?
0: Oh, now, listen, Lois. Like I said, I've been doing a lot of thinking today. Well, it was quite a shock when you said that this morning.
2: When I said it?
0: Well, when it came up that way. Gosh, I got to thinking. Well, I've been pretty rotten to you these last few months. Well, I don't know why, but... I have, and I know.
2: You haven't been exactly the ideal companion, George.
0: Well, it's as though something was driving me, making me do things and say things that I didn't mean and I didn't want to, and I couldn't help myself. I don't know what it's been. Worry, trying to scrape along with everything going sky high and running into debt and thinking about the old man's money. I don't know what it's been, but I know it's been awful. For me, too. And I know it's been 10 times as bad for you.
2: I know, George, but everybody has those kinds of worries nowadays.
0: Well, I know, and well, they don't take it out on somebody else the way I have, but when you talked about divorce, it made me realize... I love you, Lois. I don't know how I could ever get along without you.
2: Do you really mean that, George?
0: I never meant anything more in my life. Just give me another chance, Lois. I'll do anything. I'll go to a psychiatrist or something. I know it's been my fault, but I can change. If you'll help me, I can change overnight. It'll be the way it used to be, huh?
2: Oh, George.
0: Oh, now, darling, I know. I've been a terrible heel.
2: I knew it wasn't really you. It hasn't been all your fault, either.
0: Yeah.
2: I've been sullen and nasty. But I had to do something just in self-defense to keep from going crazy. Because I love you so.
0: Oh, now, there, baby. You'll be different now. I've learned my lesson,
2: oh,
0: honestly.
2: George, I know it will if we try, if we both just try. We used to be so happy.
0: We're going to be happy again, too. You see, happier than ever.
2: I know it. You know, I think I'll really sleep tonight for the first time in months.
0: Good.
2: I've been so nervous lately, I've just been a wreck.
0: Oh, say, that reminds me. I ran into Doc Thorpe today, and he gave me a prescription of yours. I had it filled on the way home. Here.
2: Mm-hmm. Oh, my sleeping pills. That's funny. You're thinking about that now, and I probably won't need them anymore.
0: You better take one anyway, just to be on the safe side, huh? Say, maybe I'll take one, too. Gee, it's been a pretty tough day.
2: All right. I guess tonight maybe I'm almost too happy to sleep. Would you warm up a little milk for me, darling? Take them with?
0: Why, sure, honey. I'll fix you right up.
2: Thanks, darling.
0: I went downstairs and started warming the milk. I'd had the stuff hidden away for a couple of months now. It was a narcotic that would have the same effects as the sleeping pills and show up the same way in an autopsy. I put some sugar and cinnamon in the milk to cover the taste, and then dumped in enough of the stuff to kill a horse. Then I took it up to her.
2: Thanks, darling.
0: Yeah.
2: Hmm. That's nice. What'd you put in it?
0: Oh, just sweeten it up a little. Sweet to sweet. Oh, here's your pill.
2: Thank you. Oh, it tastes a little funny.
0: Oh.
2: It's nice, but kind of funny.
0: Oh, yes, maybe I got the milk a little too hot, huh? It always tastes funny when it's boiled.
2: I
0: have to drink it all now. That's a good girl.
2: That's
0: the ticket. Feeling sleepy?
2: All of a sudden.
0: Well, now you lie down and let me tuck you in and you get a good sleep. And tomorrow, we'll start all over again.
2: Oh, yeah. A new life.
0: That's right. Tomorrow, there'll be a brand new life. I took the glass downstairs and washed it out thoroughly and brought it back again half empty. I dumped about 3/4 of the sleeping pills down the drain and then tipped the bottle over on the bedside table to give things that reckless look and went to bed. You think that's pretty funny, I suppose. Lying down in the next bed to someone you know is dying, will be dead before morning? Someone you just murdered? Well, maybe it is. But all I was thinking of was that $500,000 and spending it over and over another million different ways as I went off to sleep, and believe it or not, I slept like a baby. I woke up early feeling great, not knowing why for a minute, and then I remembered. I went over to look at Lois. She was lying just the way I'd left her. I put out my hand and touched her arm. That was all I needed to know. She was cold. Stone cold.
3: Doctor's office.
0: Give me the doctor. Quick, quick.
3: We're calling, please.
0: What's the George Mason, hurry, please.
4: Hello, George. What's
0: Doc, listen, you got to come right over here. Something's happened, something terrible.
4: What is it, George?
0: Lois, those pills you gave her. She's taken almost all of them. I can't get her to move.
4: Now, wait a minute, George. Wait a minute. Are you sure there isn't some mistake?
0: I know there isn't. She's cold.
4: You'd better call the police, George.
0: Police?
4: Yes. Yes, it's usual in such cases. I'll be over, but you'd better call the police.
0: In about half an hour, they arrived. Two plainclothes dicks and a man from the coroner's office. He and one of the dicks went in to look at Lois, and the other one stayed outside talking to me.
5: I know it's a trying time for you, Mr. Mason.
0: I can't understand it. I can't understand it.
5: Had you and your wife had any quarrels?
0: No, well, we had our little spat, but nothing more than any other married couple. Well, nothing to make her do a thing like that.
5: Had she been taking these sedatives long?
0: Well, the last few months. I don't know exactly why. Well, she's been nervous and upset. You know, she wasn't getting any younger, of course.
5: Yeah, but she took them on the advice of a physician. She was under a physician's care, I suppose.
0: Oh, yes, Dr. Alexander Thorpe. Well, he saw her regularly. But he never told me there was anything mental.
5: Mm-hmm. Oh, how about it, Doc?
6: Narcotic poisoning. Pretty clear. If that bottle was full, when she went to work on it, she took enough to kill her, all right.
0: Well, I got it filled for her only last night.
5: Well, I guess that's about all, Mr. Mason.
7: I'm Dr. Thorpe, the family physician. Oh, hello, John.
6: Hello, Alex. You know Lieutenant Farley?
7: How do you do, Lieutenant?
0: Hello, Doc.
7: Hello, George.
6: You want to see the,
7: I take it Mrs. Mason is dead?
6: Uh-huh. Narcotic poisoning. Your prescription, wasn't it, Alex?
7: Yes. Yes, so it was. But, I'm afraid there's some discrepancy here.
5: Discrepancy?
7: Yes. I had been prescribing sedatives for Mrs. Mason for some time. Lately, however, I reached the conclusion that her mental health was such that the possession of drugs in any quantity would be dangerous. My last prescription, therefore, contained no sedative of any kind.
5: What did it contain?
7: Nothing. Sugar and a neutral base.
0: Why?
7: If Mrs. Mason died of poisoning, the poison was administered to her in some other form.
5: You said, administered?
7: I did. From the evidence, I can reach no other conclusion.
5: Neither can I. Well, Mr. Mason?
0: Can I call my lawyer?
5: You're entitled to do that. And from where I sit, Bud, looks like you're going to need a good one.

0: Well, let that be a lesson to you, George. Before you commit a murder, always check with your attorney.
1: Great kidder, huh, Bernie?
0: Sure. If you'd only told me this on the phone yesterday instead of that cock and bull story about a friend from Texas, I could have saved you a lot of trouble.
1: How?
0: I tried to tell you. Money that you earn or make in business is community property. Money that you inherit is not.
1: What?
0: That 500 grand would have been all yours, George.
1: You see what I mean?
0: Next time, check with your attorney.
1: Check with your attorney. A great kidder. Now he says, don't worry. If he can get me off the gas chamber, I'll still have the worst years of my life ahead of me. How do you like that?

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1: Presented by Roma Wines. R-O-M-A, Roma. America's favorite wine. This is Truman Bradley bringing back for a curtain call our suspense star of the evening, Kirk Douglas. Kirk, you know millions of our suspense listeners will remember you as Barbara Stanwyck's husband in The Strange Love of Martha Ivers. Well, seeing you play the part of a weak, neurotic man, they had never guessed you were a wrestling champion in college.
2: Well, Truman, you know, the difference isn't as great as you might think.
1: No?
2: You see, college wrestling was my first acting experience. See, that's where I learned to portray suffering.
1: Well, since you were undefeated champion, Kirk, I imagine most of the suffering was done by your opponent. But you must have some other hobby besides wrestling, Kirk. After all, you can't be throwing your guests around the living room all the time, you know.
2: Well, my wife claims my favorite hobby is eating. 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
0: Kirk Douglas appeared through the courtesy of Hal Wallace Productions and can soon be seen in the RKO picture, Out of the Past. Tonight's suspense play was written by Robert Richards from a story by Howard Leeds and Arthur Julian. Next Thursday, same time, you will hear Mr. Lloyd Nolan as star of Suspense.
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3: 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Yes, the Signal Oil Program, the Whistler. That whistle is your signal for the Signal Oil Program, the Whistler.

0: I am the Whistler, and I know many things, for I walk by night. I know many strange tales, hidden in the hearts of men and women who have stepped into the shadows. Yes, I know the nameless terrors of which they dare not speak.
1: Friends, here's some exciting news. The latest Hooper ratings show that in the last 2 months, the listening audience of The Whistler has increased by more than 50%. Yes, sir, 50%. And even before this increase, The Whistler was rated tops in popularity for a longer period of time than any other West Coast program in radio history. What do we at Signal Oil think about this? Well, naturally, we think it's wonderful. And we want to say thanks to our regular audience and welcome to all you new listeners. And remember, friends, Signal Gasoline is tops, too. And now the Whistler's strange story. Last Curtain.
0: The company's engagement at the Opera House in Los Angeles had 2 weeks to run. But Oriane Donati, whose beautiful voice was largely responsible for the success of the tour, had other things on her mind. Oriane was no longer thrilled by the curtain going up. She was not new to the music world. And moreover, when she allowed herself, she could feel the years inside. She didn't allow this often, of course, and certainly it was not being displayed at the moment. With Charles beside her, quietly reassuring, Oriane found it a simple matter to face the anger of the impresario, Giulio Cassini.
2: Have you lost your mind, Oriane? You cannot just tear up a contract. I'm protected by the law.
3: Law. There is only one law I recognize. I do as I please. And I will not desert my Charles.
2: And why should you, my dear? Do marry Charles, but remain with us for the season at least. Please, Carmilla.
3: It is impossible. Charles will not hear of it. We are both desperately in love. Am I right, my darling?
4: Yes, you're quite right, Oriane.
2: Oriane, please reconsider.
3: Sorry, Julio, my mind is quite...

0: Yes, Soriane. At this point in your career, in your life, the most important thing is Charles and your love for him. You're thinking about this, aren't you, as you sit down before the mirror in your dressing room.
1: Mama.
2: What?
1: Mama.
2: Oh, Felice. How often have I told you not to call me Mama?
1: Oh, Mama.
2: Am I going to do with you? Oh, tell me. How are you coming along with your voice?
1: Very well. Professor Gresby is pleased with my progress.
2: What are you up to now?
1: I've just finished Faust. I'm to take up Martha next.
2: Oh, Martha, lovely. You know, Mr. Cassini has a great hope for your future. Do you enjoy your work in the chorus, darling?
1: Very much. But, Mama, how long must this pretense go on?
2: Now, Felice, my baby, it will be over sooner than you think. I am going to be married.
1: Married?
2: Yes, cara mia, to a very fine, handsome, rich man. We shall all three of us be very happy.
1: Oh, Mama, when?
2: Soon, Felice. Very soon. Now, child. Yes?
3: 8,000 pardons, my lady, but if you have the time, I should like a word with you.
2: I am very busy, Pippo. But, young lady, you run along now. I hope the advice I have given you will help you to amount to something.
1: Oh, it will, Madame Donati. And thank you.
2: Well, what is it, Pepo?
3: Please, Madonna, is it true what they are all saying? That you are leaving us, being married?
2: Yes, it's true.
3: Oh, no, my lady, no. You must remain. The opera needs you.
2: The opera? Go away, old man. Go to your world of props where you belong. You fatigue me.
3: Oh, you grieve me, Madonna. True, I am without physical grace and beauty, but, oh, please, in my heart, there is love.
2: Love? Love, indeed. Go away, buffo. Go down to your room where you belong and stay out of my life. Stay out of what does not concern you.
0: Pepo doesn't really annoy you, does he, Oriana? He only amuses you. But you're genuinely disturbed about your daughter, Felice. Because you haven't mentioned her to Charles, have you? Somehow the opportunity has never been right. But you know there'll be plenty of time for that after you're married. And his love for you will make him understand anything. The following morning, Giulio sends for you. And he seems in a strangely happy mood when you enter his office.
4: Oriane, come in.
2: Where are the papers? Canceling my contract?
4: On the desk, my dear. There are 6 copies. The sooner you sign them, the sooner you can start preparing for the great day.
2: You do not want me to perform tomorrow night?
4: Oh, not necessary at all, cara mia. Now, if you just sign the papers...
2: Giulio.
4: Yes?
2: Tell me, how is it that this morning you seem so agreeable? Only yesterday you were tearing out your hair, shouting you were ruined.
4: I have had a change of heart. I know about love. I know it cannot wait. I thought it over. After all, who am I to oppose Cupid, huh?
2: Giulio, you are lying. What has happened?
4: All right, you ask. This morning, Madame Brock signed with us.
2: Kitty Brock? You sign her before you cancel my contract?
4: Yes, now here are the papers, 6 copies signed at the bottom.
2: Sign nothing. Good day, Giulio.
4: Wait, Oriane, we must discuss this, please.
2: There is nothing to discuss.
0: The thought that Giulio has taken you at your word about leaving the company infuriates you, doesn't it, Oriane? That he would sign someone else before you've even given the final release on your contract. And of all people for him to choose, Kitty Brock, a woman you've never liked. Since you refuse to cancel your contract, you continue to sing your roles. Then a few days later, you learn even more about Kitty. It's during a lull in the rehearsal while you're standing in the wings that Pepo, the property man of the company, whispers the unpleasant news in your ear.
3: My lady.
2: Huh? You... What are you doing sneaking about?
3: I would like to tell you how pleased I am that you remain with the opera after all.
2: Oh, go away, Pepo.
3: No, it's a wise decision you make, Madonna. That Porco, he's not worthy of you.
2: Porco? How dare you speak of my beloved in that manner? Go about your business, wretch. I must sing in a moment.
3: Yes, my lady, sing. Give your...

0: love to music. Do not waste it on him who deceives.
1: Deceives?
0: I speak the truth, my lady. It is him whom you would call husband that deceives you. He has been seeing her these past weeks. I know, I followed them.
1: Her? Who? Speak up.
0: It is the other. The one with the voice of a goat.
1: Kitty? Oh, no. Pepo, if you speak falsely, I kill you.
0: No. I speak the truth. Please. Even now, this very moment. Look, the third box to the left. They're together.
1: Oh!
0: Do you see, Madonna? They are not looking down at the opera. No, indeed. They look into each other's eyes.
1: No.
0: They are in love.
1: Oh, is it her design to make me out a fool? To take all that is mine? No. Oh, no, I shall not let her do that.
2: With the prologue of Last Curtain, the Signal Oil Company brings you another strange story by The Whistler. But just for a moment, let's suppose this were a quiz show, and you were asked, what gasoline is known as the go-farther gasoline? What would your answer be? Well, if you've lived out west any length of time, you know that from Canada to Mexico, Signal is famous as the go-farther gasoline. Now, naturally, we're mighty proud of Signal's good mileage, but even more so, we're proud of what makes such mileage possible, the extra efficiency today's Signal gasoline coaxes from your motor. Because when your motor runs more efficiently, you also enjoy quicker starting, faster pickup, and smoother power, the things that make driving more fun. That's why folks who want superior performance, as well as those who insist on mileage, are both switching to Signal. They've discovered that to get the tops in gasoline quality, there are just two things to remember. One, in gasoline, it takes extra quality to go farther. And two, Signal is the famous go-farther gasoline. And now, back to the Whistler.

0: The worst has happened, hasn't it, Oriane? Charles and Kitty. The shock of it keeps you confined to your hotel rooms all the next day. And the evening's performance goes badly. And the day after that brings angry words between you and Julio when he tells you that Kitty Brock is going to sing your role tonight, regardless of your contract. Later, the odd, strangely devoted little Peppo comes to your dressing room.
1: My lady.
2: Peppo, please, let me be.
1: Madonna, I beg of you, listen to what I have to say.
2: Oh.
1: Look, after tonight, Madame Brock will bother you no longer.
2: What are you saying, Peppo?
1: In the room where I keep my props, there is a mirror. A mirror especially created for the use of Madame Cazzana.
2: A mirror?
1: Yes. But, such a mirror. And so practical. You see, it was purchased for Madame Cazzana nearly 20 years ago by a man who was madly in love with her and very jealous.
2: Oh, come now. You're speaking in riddles, old man. Explain yourself.
1: Well, the mirror, the glass, was treated in such a way that a high-pitched trill or vibrato would instantly explode it in one's face. Just reward for vanity, Madonna, would you not agree?
2: Eh?
1: Especially if one is accustomed to singing into one's mirror, like the good Faust Margherita. Eh?
2: How is that you have come to possess this mirror?
1: Madame Cazzana was in love with another, so she gave the mirror to me.
2: Ah, you're dreaming, old man. If you were telling me the truth, you could not know of the mirror's treatment. Cazzana herself did not know.
1: But I do know. The jealous lover told me. When Cazzana sang Margherita and the mirror did not explode, the man came to see why. When I told him I had the mirror, he begged me to give it back for fear some innocent one would be hurt. But
2: you kept the mirror?
1: Yes. I was certain that someday it would serve its purpose.
2: Oh, get out of here, Pippo.
1: This, then, is my reward for offering you happiness.
2: I told you to leave, Peppo.
1: Very well, my fine lady. But the next time, you will come to me.
2: Really?
1: You think no, Madonna? I shall be waiting for you. Downstairs in my room, with my props, where I belong. Where all the ugly things are kept.
0: You know in your heart there is only hatred for Kitty Brock, don't you, Oriane? And you wonder why you failed to take advantage of Peppo's offer. The more you think about it, the more you're certain Peppo told you the truth. The principle of shattering glass by vibration has been known for more than a century. And now you've sent him away, the only one who could help you. As you leave your dressing room and start down the circular stairway...
3: Oriane!
2: Oh, Charles!
3: Oriane, where have you been? I've tried to reach you.
2: Charles, you have to excuse me now. I must see Julio.
3: Oh, wait, it's important. I have something to say to you.
2: Well, all right, but do hurry.
3: I hardly know how to begin. It's rather difficult to...
2: Charles, what is it?
3: Oriane... I must ask you to release me from my promise.
2: Release you?
3: Dorian, please don't hate me.
2: So it's true. The Brock woman, is it?
3: Yes. Yes, it happened all at once. It was sudden, overwhelming. Well, neither of us could help it.
2: Oh, Charles, you fool!
3: Wait!
0: It's finally happened, hasn't it, Dorian? You've lost everything. Though you're still under contract, Julio has replaced you in the company. And now Charles has rejected you. You walk backstage, behind the lofty proscenium, as though lost in a dream. As the hours pass, you can concentrate on only one thing. One person. Kitty Brock. She's the cause of it all, isn't she? Then in the distance, you hear the chorus rehearsing for tonight's performance of Faust. Concealed behind a flat, you watch your daughter Felice as she sings. So young, so alive. Then another voice becomes audible. Kitty Brock rehearsing your role. The role of Margherita. Her voice taunts you, doesn't it, Oriane? You begin to tremble with rage. And then a thought flickers through your mind.
2: Jewel thumb. Margarita gazes into a mirror. A mirror.
0: The hatred you feel for Kitty Brock swells within you. You turn, rush downstairs to the property room. It's the first time you've been below the opera house. You find the air damp, faded. And as you walk along the dark corridor, you see a dim light at the far end and you hear Peppo.
2: Peppo! Peppo!
1: Oh. It is the fine lady come to visit Peppo, huh? What an honor you accord me.
2: Peppo, I am in need of your help. I have no time to lose. I must have the mirror. Peppo, please give it to me.
1: A moment. For what reason do you want it?
2: For what reason do you think? The Brock woman. She has robbed me of my fiancé, my position, everything.
1: Everything, my lady? Or is it just that she has robbed you of your lover?
2: Are you going to give me the mirror?
1: Yes, I will give you the mirror. Take it.
2: Thank you. And then now, Peppo.
1: Yes?
2: You leave the building. And stay away until after the performance tonight.
1: Oh, but Madonna, Mr. Cassini, what will he say when he asks me, what shall I say?
2: You were called away suddenly. Somebody in the family was ill, anything, I don't care. It will be safer. If you are not here, they cannot blame you. An accident. Someone picked up the wrong mirror by mistake.
1: Yes, yes, I understand. Yes, I will go immediately.
0: You watch Peppo back out of the room, twisting the tattered cap in his hand. The moment he's gone, you pick up the mirror. Quickly, you slip it under your wrap and hurry to your dressing room. You put in a call to Union Station, reserve a compartment on the late train to New York. Moments later, you're backstage, to the left wing, where the garden sequence paraphernalia is set and waiting. You hurry to the jewel box on the table. Quickly, you remove the mirror from the box, replace it with the deadly one you got from Peppo. Yes, Oriane, in a fraction of a second, the deed is accomplished. Back at your apartment, you spend the rest of the afternoon packing for your trip to New York. Then shortly before 6 that evening, you hurry from the building. Your train doesn't leave till 9:40, and you decide to have dinner at a quaint little Italian restaurant not far from Union Station. As you approach the waiting cab, the driver opens the door for you.
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0: You turn, see Giulio Cassini hurrying down the street toward you.
2: Hurry, driver. Fiore d'Italia restaurant, Commercial Street.
0: You're relaxed, aren't you, Oriane? Hours later, as the train pulls out of the station, you lean back in your chair, give yourself up to the slow, hypnotic rhythm of the wheels on the track. Wheels that every moment take you further away from the opera house, where the performance is now in progress. Suddenly a picture flashes through your mind. The opera. Kitty Brock and the Jewel Song. You can see her now, can't you? Singing into the mirror. You can almost hear the high-pitched trill and then the glass shattering.
2: It is too bad, Madame Brock, that your first performance with this company shall be your last.
0: About 10 o'clock, you step out of your compartment, start down the narrow corridor toward the club car, and then suddenly your ears become alert. Your brain starts spinning wildly as two voices emerge from a compartment up ahead.
5: Oh, come along, darling.
2: That's Kitty Brock's voice. What is she doing on this train?
0: A moment later, you see her step into the corridor, followed by Charles. You stand there dumbfounded, unable to move, unable to think.
3: Kitty, don't you think we ought to wire Giulio?
5: When we arrive in New York, we'll be soon enough.
3: Do you think he'll be mad because we eloped? Missing the performance tonight, I mean.
5: He'll be furious, of course. But who cares?
3: I doubt very much if Oriane will ever sing for Cassini again.
5: That's true, I suppose. Well, it's Felice. She's quite good, you know.
3: Felice? Who is...
5: Oriane's daughter. You didn't know.
2: Felice. Feliz? Oh, no.
5: Oh, Miss Feliz will have to sing. She's the only one left who knows the rules.

0: Conductor! Conductor! Yes, ma'am? I must get off the train immediately. You must stop.
1: Oh, I'm sorry, ma'am.
0: I've got to get back to Los Angeles.
1: Well, we'll be in Pasadena in a few minutes. You can get off there, take a cab.
0: What time is it now?
1: 10 minutes after 10, ma'am.
0: All right. I get off at Pasadena.

0: 3, 4. Busy. Oh no, it can't be. It can't. I'll try operator. Oh. Who was keeping the operator?
1: Operator.
0: Operator, I'm trying to reach Creston 1794, but I keep getting busy signal. Will you check that for me, please?
1: That is a toll call, madam.
0: Oh, hurry, it's important.
1: The number is Creston 1794.
0: Yes. Yes, do hurry.
1: One moment, please.
0: Oh. Really? Who was taking her so long? Operator! Operator! I've got to reach Felice.
1: Hello?
0: Yes, operator.
1: Creston 1794 has been reported out of order.
0: Out of order?
1: I'm sorry if you'll place your call later.
0: But it's important. I must get through somehow. Please, is there anything you can do?
1: I'm sorry, the line is out of order.
0: Oh! Foxy! Foxy!
2: Yes, ma'am?
0: The Opera House in Los Angeles. Can you make it in 20 minutes? I've got to be backstage before 10:40.
2: 20 minutes? That's pretty quick, lady.
0: Make it quicker if you can. Don't worry about traffic fines. I pay for everything. Please hurry. It's a matter of life and death.
3: 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Meantime, a brief weather forecast. 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
4: It's a race against time, isn't it, Orianne? The minutes tick away, precious minutes. And finally your cab roars into downtown Los Angeles. You must reach the opera before the jewel song begins. Before your daughter Felice, as Margarita, sings into the deadly mirror you had hoped would shatter in Kitty Brock's face. Then as you're within half a block of the opera house.
0: Driver, what's the matter? Why are you stopping?
2: Sorry, lady, I can't run over the car in front of me.
0: Can't you go around there?
2: Sorry again, that's impossible.
0: All right. Here's your fare. Keep the change. I run the rest of the way. I must get backstage before 10:40.
2: Well, lady, you can't get out here. Be careful.
4: A small crowd had gathered near the opera house, stunned by the news of the tragedy. They saw Giulio Cassini slip out the side entrance with Felice Donati. They watched the sobbing girl, a handkerchief covering her face, being assisted toward the waiting ambulance.
5: Now, my dear, everything will be all right. Please, let us through. Let me help you, please.
6: Mr. Julio,
5: take it easy, please. Now, we're all right.
4: Hours later in the hospital waiting room, Giulio Cassini, hands clasped behind his back, stood by the window staring out into the night. The room was quiet except for the gentle sobbing of the woman who sat nearby. Giulio turned, placed his hand on her shoulder. And then a door opened softly. A white-clad figure stepped out into the hall and approached them.
7: Doctor? Doctor,
8: how is she? Mr. Giulio Cassina?
7: Yes, yes. Will she be all right?
8: Well, she'll pull through okay. But her face was cut quite badly by the glass.
6: Oh, may we see her now, Doctor?
7: This is Felice, Doctor, the injured lady's daughter. May we go in?
8: For a moment, yes. Come along.
7: Thank you. Come along,
8: Felice. Mr. Cassini.
7: Yes?
8: Do you know how this accident happened?
7: Well, according to the cab driver, Orion jumped from her taxi, started to run toward the opera house, saying she had to get there before 10:40. She did not see the car approaching.
6: 10:40?
7: That is just the time when the jewel song starts.
6: And that's when Beppo rushed onto the stage, stopped the show. He grabbed the mirror from me and broke it into 1,000 pieces.

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Featured in tonight's story were Jeanette Nolan and Barry Kroger. The Whistler was produced and directed by George W. Allen, with story by Frank DiFilitta and music by Wilbur Hatch, and was transmitted to our troops overseas by the Armed Forces Radio Service. All characters portrayed on the Whistler program are fictional. Any similarity of names or resemblance to persons living or dead is purely coincidental. Remember, at the same time next Sunday, another strange tale by The Whistler. Marvin Miller speaking. This is CBS, the Columbia Broadcasting System.

Yeah.

This little piggy was a boogly woogly piggy, and he did the Lindy all the way home. Piggly wiggly biggy.

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2: At this time, we would like to play a tune that was composed by my worthy constituent, Mr. Dizzy Gillespie, in the year of 1942. 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
1: Suspense! Tonight, My Wife Geraldine, starring Edward G. Robinson.
0: Suspense is presented for your enjoyment by Roma Wines. That's R-O-M-A, Roma Wines. Those excellent California wines that can add so much pleasantness to the way you live, to your happiness in entertaining guests, to your enjoyment of everyday meals. Yes, right now a glassful would be very pleasant as Roma Wines bring you...
1: Suspense! This is the man in black here for the Roma Wine Company of Fresno, California, to raise the curtain on another study in suspense. Tonight from Hollywood, Roma Wines bring you a star, Mr. Edward G. Robinson, in the story of an amazing hoax and a phantom love that led a man along the steep and dangerous bypaths of sanity. And so with My Wife Geraldine and with the performance of Edward G. Robinson in the role of Geraldine's husband, we again hope to keep you in suspense.
2: Mr. Graham. Mr. Graham. I know you're in there, Mr. Graham. You'd better open up. It's important. All right, I'll use my passkey then. Oh, why are you sitting in the dark, Mr. Graham?
3: Go away. Leave me alone.
2: I've something to tell you. How can you sit here in the dark alone at a time like this? Gives me the creeps. Where's that light switch? Now, isn't that better with the lights on?
3: What do you want? Why do you keep bothering me? I told you I'm not hungry.
2: All right. I just brought this soup along in case... Now, listen to what I have to say, Mr. Graham.
3: Well, I can't very well help myself, can I?
2: That detective is coming back for you. He'll be here in just a few minutes.
3: Why are you telling me this?
2: I don't know. It won't do you any good unless I want it to.
3: What are you driving at?
2: Did you kill your wife, Mr. Graham?
3: Oh, that's a good one.
2: And the others. Did you really kill all those women?
3: All what women?
2: They say you're that wife killer. The one the newspapers call the Black Widower.
3: Well, aren't you afraid being all alone in the same room with the Black Widower?
2: No, not exactly. Besides, they say he only kills women he's married to.
3: Well, then I should propose to you without further delay, Miss Barton.
2: Please, please don't joke. There's not time for it. I know a way for you to get out without being seen. There are police all around the house, but I know a way...
3: I'm not interested.
2: I wasn't going to tell you anyway. Not unless I discovered it wasn't true. About your being that murderer.
3: Well, the police say I killed Geraldine. They ought to know.
2: They found her body, Mr. Graham.
3: Found her? Found Geraldine? Oh, no, no. This is too good. Who identified her? You?
2: You forget, Mr. Graham. I scarcely ever saw her close enough to identify her.
3: Yes, but you did see her.
2: Well, after all, a person could hardly live in the same house for close on to 6 months without catching a glimpse of Geraldine.
3: Yes, yes, of course.
2: Mr. Graham, you haven't much time.
3: And what do you want, Miss Barton? A nice, juicy confession? Yes, that would be useful, wouldn't it? We'd never have to take in rumors again. You could charge admission to this house. And this is the room where the Black Widower confessed all to me. I couldn't help it, he said. It was a compulsion. I loved her, but I had to kill her. It was just like all the others.
2: I'm sorry, Mr. Graham. I won't bother you again. If you need anything, well, I'll go.
3: No, wait. I've hurt your feelings, haven't I? Sit down. It's better with you here. Really, it is.
2: Just tell me one thing and I'll go, Mr. Graham. Did you kill her? Not the others, but her.
3: Well, why Geraldine especially?
2: Because you loved her so. It was the most beautiful thing that ever happened to me. Sharing your happiness with her. The talks we used to have about her. The way you used to...
3: Oh, stop it, stop it!
2: I'm sorry.
3: I'll tell you. You won't believe it, but I'll tell you.
2: Oh, please, please do, Mr. Graham.
3: And this may seem strange, but I shall have to exact a solemn promise from you never to tell anyone what I'm about to reveal.
2: I suppose it's wrong, but very well. You have my promise.
3: Well, to begin with, I couldn't possibly have killed Geraldine.
2: Then they've made a mistake. She's still alive.
3: No, she's not alive.
2: Oh, you knew that all along?
3: Of course. You see, my wife, Geraldine, never even existed.
1: Tonight for Suspense, Roma Wines are bringing you as star Mr. Edward G. Robinson, whom you have heard in the prologue to My Wife, Geraldine, a radio play by Robert Tallman from a story by Lawrence Marcus. Tonight's tale of suspense.
0: This is Truman Bradley for Roma Wines. To millions all over the world, the name Elsa Maxwell stands for gracious hospitality. Her suggestions on entertaining are eagerly sought, and here's an especially timely one.
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0: Dinner by candlelight with brilliant, distinctive Roma wine. Truly an appealing idea. And as Miss Maxwell suggests, delicious Roma California Burgundy is the subtle note that tones up the occasion. 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
1: And now it is with pleasure that we bring back to our soundstage Edward G. Robinson in My Wife, Geraldine, a tale well calculated to keep you in suspense.

0: I'd better go back to the beginning. Before Geraldine, shall we say. I was a bachelor, Miss Barton, what they call a confirmed bachelor. My mother was left a widow at the time of my life when most young men start going out with girls. She was an invalid. Well, you know how it is. It's an old story. In those days, Geraldine was only a sort of vague picture in my mind. She didn't have any name. She was only the girl that I hoped one day to marry. As the years passed by, the hope faded. But as it faded, the image of the girl became more vivid. I had always admired Geraldine Farrar, and so I named my dream girl Geraldine. I used to ride the commuting train to my job in the city, and I got to know all the regular commuters who rode in the same smoking car. They were all married men. Good morning, Holmes.
1: Oh.
0: Morning, Jackson. Smith.
2: Oh. Hello, Graham.
0: Oh.
3: Say, fellas, did I tell you my wife's expecting again?
4: You don't say.
5: Well, congratulations, Smith, old boy.
3: Thanks.
4: How's about a bet?
5: $5 says it's another girl.
3: I'm betting on twins. Odds 1,000,000 to 1.
5: What's your bet, Graham?
0: Hmm? Oh, my bet? Oh, well, I don't have any children, you see, and
3: what's your wife raise? Pekingese poodles?
4: Yeah. Now that I think of it, you've never mentioned your wife in all the times we've been riding together, Graham.
0: Well, my wife, Geraldine, I'll show you her picture someday.
5: She must be a raving beauty. Graham wouldn't be so quiet about it. Fellas?
4: I always knew Graham was nursing some secret. Now it's out. An extravagant wife.
0: No, Geraldine is not extravagant. I don't like your tone of voice, Holmes. You're speaking of my wife.
5: Oh, now, wait a minute. He was only kidding.
3: I can see you haven't been married very long, Graham.
4: I don't believe he's married at all.
0: Oh, you don't? Well, let me tell you something. Not all marriages are like yours. Some people stay in love. I think I may safely say that Geraldine and I will always be in love. Well, that was how it started. When I thought about it afterwards, I was astonished at my behavior. I'd got as angry at the slighting remarks they had made about Geraldine as if Geraldine had been a real person and really my wife. Well, they all wanted to believe in Geraldine. And after my mother died, she became more and more real to me and more necessary.
6: Come in.
0: You sent for me, Mr. Potter?
6: Yes, Graham. Have a chair. Cigar?
0: Oh, thanks.
6: Well, the cat's out of the bag. Congratulations. You're in for a promotion and a raise in pay.
0: Oh, well, thank you, Mr. Potter.
6: Not at all. Glad to have another married man on our payroll.
0: Oh.
6: Just a technicality, Graham.
0: Yes, sir.
6: So as to justify this raise with our main office, will you bring around your marriage license?
0: Yes, but Mr.
6: It's
0: Potter...
6: It's a company rule, Graham. Got to do it. For all we know, you might be this black widower fella. The one that's married all those women on fake marriage licenses and then killed them for their cash and jewelry. Yes, sir. Some women will marry anybody. Even you, eh, Graham? Well, no offense, old man.
0: Well, I guess I better be getting back to the job.
6: Yeah, that's the spirit. Don't forget that marriage license.
0: No, sir. I won't forget.
7: Yes, sir.
0: Are you Fred Bell?
7: Yeah.
0: I'm in sort of a spot. You know, I've just changed jobs, and for the record, you understand, I have to show them my marriage license. By George, I've lost it, and I don't know what to do.
7: Who sent you here, mister?
0: Fellow roomer of my hotel, Frank McGuire.
7: Oh. Well, you know, I'm sticking my neck way out on this. It's going to cost you dough.

0: Set your bag down on the hall here. No use lugging it upstairs till you've seen the place.
1: Yes, yes, that's a good idea.
0: It's right up these stairs.
1: Oh, thank you.
0: Is it just you alone?
1: Oh, no. Myself and wife.
0: Oh.
1: Well, she works late in a war plant, so she gave me the rather unpleasant job of finding a place.
0: Well, this is it.
1: Mm-hmm.
0: Two rooms and a small kitchen.
1: Oh.
0: The bath's in there.
1: Yes. Looks very nice.
0: It's a good vanity table for your wife.
1: Oh, yes. I'm sure she'd like that especially.
0: There's plenty of closet space for her clothes.
1: Her clothes?
0: Well, if she's anything like most women, I'll bet that isn't all of her clothes in that one suitcase.
1: No, of course not. Oh, goodness, no.
0: Well, I don't give a hang for clothes myself. Maybe that's why I'm an old maid.
1: Oh, no, you don't. Well, what is the rent?
0: $10 a week. That we could get more, but since your wife
1: Yes,
0: is...
1: well, all right, I'll take it. Here's the first month's rent.
0: Well, I'd better give you a receipt for this.
1: Well, it's not necessary, but my wife likes to hang on to such things for some reason. So you better make it out to her. Mrs. Graham, Geraldine Graham.
0: All right, Mr. Graham.
1: And now I better go back to our old place and bring over the rest of our clothes.
2: What size does your wife wear, Mr. Graham?
1: Why, I don't know exactly. What size do you wear?
2: Well, I wear 16. She'll probably be in to have them altered anyway. Now, here's a little model that just came in.
1: Oh, no. That won't do at all. That's much too fussy for Geraldine.
2: Well, perhaps it would help if you could describe her for me.
1: Well, she has a kind of a gentle dignity and bearing, if you know what I mean. Her hair is taffy-colored with little gold lights in it. And her eyes. Her eyes are a kind of a luminous gray-green color. Some days they look green, and other days they're gray with gold flecks in them. Her features are delicate, but strongly molded. Sensitive, but not fragile. And her skin is fair, almost translucent, with just a sprinkling of freckles when she's been out in the sun for a day. She tries to cover them up, of course, as all women do when she's... Well, she's not exactly...
2: How long have you been married?
1: What? Why, only a short time.
2: I thought so.
1: Well, I'm not much good at describing people, especially people I know awfully well.
2: On the contrary, you're almost too good at it. You've made me feel I've met her.
1: You see, she was becoming more and more definite. All the time. Remember how you dropped in to see me, us, that day? Oh, come in, Miss Barton.
0: I thought I could help you with your unpacking.
1: Well, perhaps you could help with my wife's things. She gets home so late, I'd like to have everything arranged for her.
0: Oh, what lovely clothes. And that suit.
1: Yes.
0: Why, just look at that suit. It's new, isn't it?
1: Well, I think it is. I'm not sure.
0: Of course it is. This is the suit I've had my eye on. I wanted it for Easter.
1: Oh, I'm so sorry.
0: Why, she's just my size, too.
1: Why, yes, I believe she is.
0: Well, she must be just about my coloring, too, judging from her clothes.
1: Well, yes, there is something about the hair and eyes.
0: Oh, I can't wait to see what she's like.
1: Well, don't be surprised if you don't see her for some time. She comes in quite late and leaves so early in the morning that sometimes even I wonder if she's really been home or if I just imagined it.
0: Well, I must say, you're a gentleman to put up with it.
1: Well, she gets a kick out of this war job. And after all, it's only for the duration.
0: You must be very much in love, Mr. Graham.
1: Well, Geraldine and I are an unusual couple, Miss Barton. But so far, I believe that our marriage is an unqualified success. And so the legend of Geraldine grew. The fellows at my office used to kid me about my ideal marriage.
3: Hey, Jack, what's the matter with Graham? He hasn't phoned his wife for nearly an hour.
1: Oh, come now.
4: Maybe they

0: had a fight.
1: Oh. Not Romeo and Geraldine, Graham. How do you do it, Graham?
0: Well,
1: my wife broke a plate over my head at our honeymoon breakfast, and we've had to buy 3 new sets of dishes every year, ever since.
0: How do I do it? Watch this. I'll give you a lesson. I pick up the phone and dial a number at random. It was a little act I put on every day for their benefit.
2: Unique Garage, Harry speaking.
0: Hello, darling. You still love me?
2: Hey, you got the wrong party, bud. This is the Unique Garage.
0: Of course I do.
2: Huh?
0: Say it again, honey, just like that.
2: Okay, you dumb. This is the Unique Garage, Harry speaking. Now, what do you want?
0: Of course I don't mind you buying a new hat. Was it the crazy little one with the bird on it? The one you told me about?
2: Listen, I got no time for gags. Are you a friend of somebody here?
0: Well, what do you say we go out to a show tonight and break it in, hmm?
2: Break what in?
0: Why, of course I've missed you. I can't be away from you for 10 seconds without feeling lost and lonely. Darling.
2: I'm sorry, darling, but I got a heavy date tonight at the El Morocco. Goodbye, you lush.
0: Oh, honey, you haven't been seeing him again. Yes, I know he's a friend of your sister's. Your sister Geraldine, but... I know Geraldine, but I don't want that man around the house. Hmm? Yes, always and always, darling. Goodbye. How clever I thought myself that day, injecting that little discordant note, just that hint of jealousy into my one-sided conversation with Geraldine. How could I have known that it would be used against me later? How could I have known that my whole new life was to fall to pieces? Because it was that afternoon that the accident happened. A piece of equipment struck me in the head. When I regained consciousness, Mr. Potter was sitting beside my bed there in the company hospital.
3: Well, where is she? Look, she's got to be notified, old fellow. Next of kin, you know. It's a law, I believe. If she isn't at home...
0: Now, please, please don't ask me any more questions.
3: Now, look here, Graham. Forget that I'm your employer. Think of me as a friend. You can tell me. What is it? Has she left you?
0: No.
3: Well, then where is she?
0: Well, I won't say any more. I was going to tell you everything, but I know you wouldn't believe me. I'll just say this. There's no use you're looking for her. You won't find her.
3: You want the police mixed up in this, do you, Graham?
0: Well, I don't care. I'll go to prison. I'll do whatever I must, but I won't answer any more questions about Geraldine.

0: Well, you know the rest of the story, Miss Barton. When they released me from the hospital this morning, I knew it was only a matter of time until I'd be arrested for the murder of Geraldine. I didn't know they'd find her body quite so soon. But I'm rather glad they did. Now my secret will never be known. Geraldine is as real in death as she was to me in life.
1: Oh, Mr. Graham, aren't you glad you told me your story?
0: Yes. Yes, I knew you'd understand somehow. Yes, but remember your promise.
1: But, Mr. Graham, you can't let yourself be hanged for the murder of a woman who never existed. Now listen to me. When that detective comes back, tell him all these
0: no,
1: things.
0: No, I will not, Miss Barton. Let them think I'm the Black Widower.
1: Oh, but...
0: I even forged the marriage license.
1: Oh, Mr. Graham, if only I'd known
0: the police
1: then.
0: Description. Now, it's all too perfect. Apparently, this Black Widower and I look startlingly alike. Now, you see, it's quite hopeless.
1: Mr. Graham, that's the detective now. What are you going to do?
0: Nothing. I'm tired. I'll be glad to get it over. I couldn't bear to tell them about Geraldine. I couldn't stand for people to read about her and me in the papers and go about making cruel jokes over us. I don't care about saving my own life at that cost.
1: Oh, please.
0: That's why I made you give me your solemn promise to keep our secret, Miss Barton. But before they come in, I'd just like to say, you've been wonderful. You know, you're rather like Geraldine.
1: Mr. Graham. Oh, George. My poor darling.
2: All right, put the bracelets on him, Riley. Bring the woman along for questioning.
1: Yeah, right. Just a moment, officer. You're making a terrible mistake. Listen to me. He is not the Black Widower.
2: We know that, lady. They picked that one up in Albany a couple of hours ago.
1: You found the Black Widower? Oh, George.
0: What's that? My goodness.
2: But your friend, Mr. Graham, here, has still got some explaining to do.
1: Such as?
2: Such as what happened to his wife. We've got a corpus delicti and everything, you know.
0: Well, very well, officer, I guess.
1: Oh, will you be quiet, George? Officer, can I believe the evidence of my own ears? Do you say there is some question regarding Mr. Graham's wife?
2: That's right. His wife.
1: Well, it seems to me that a lot of trouble could have been spared if you had asked me about it.
2: What do you mean?
0: Now, please, please, my dear, you promised.
1: Please, you see... I am Geraldine Graham.
2: Well, I don't want... Hey, listen, what's this? You're his wife.
1: He has no other.
0: Now, please, please, it's very kind of you, but it's no use. You see, officer, you won't believe me, but Geraldine never
1: existed. Officer, my husband has had a very serious accident. He isn't quite right in the head yet, and you are not helping matters.
2: Oh, Riley, get that phone, will you?
0: Sure.
2: Now then, let's get this straight once and for all.
3: Riley speaking. What? Yeah? Hold everything.
2: Huh?
3: Hey, it's headquarters on the phone. They've identified the woman's corpus delicti. Her name is Ermansud Bovac. She fell off a tugboat.
2: Well, why didn't they say so in the first place? Well, folks, it looks like we had a little misunderstanding all around. You know how it is. Well, take care of yourself, Mr. Graham. Goodbye, Mrs. G. I'm pleased to have made your acquaintance. Come on, Riley. Come on. Let's get out of here.
0: Miss Barton, Agnes, I don't really know...
1: George.
0: Yes?
1: What was Geraldine like? I mean, what did she look like?
0: Well, really, my dear, I... Well, Geraldine? Well, she has a kind of a gentle dignity and a grace of bearing. Her hair is taffy-colored with little gold lights in it. And her eyes... Well, her eyes are a kind of luminous gray-green color. Her skin is fair, almost translucent, with just a sprinkling of freckles when she's been out in the sun for a day. She tries to cover them up, of course, as all women do, and...
1: I always do. You know, George... I was just looking in the mirror here while you were... You know, my hair is taffy-colored. And the little gold lights in it. That was very observant of you, George. And my eyes... Would you really say gray-green?
0: And my goodness. My goodness, I do believe. Miss Barton, Agnes. Do you suppose...
1: That we could be married immediately? I rather think that can be arranged. And thank you for your nice proposal.
0: My dear. Darling.
1: Oh. George, what is Geraldine going to think of all this?
0: She'll be furious.

0: And so closes My Wife Geraldine, starring Edward G. Robinson. Jeanette Nolan appeared as Agnes opposite Mr. Robinson in tonight's study in Suspense. Suspense is produced, edited, and directed by William Spear.
1: Before Mr. Robinson returns to our microphone, this is Truman Bradley for Roma Wines. One woman recognized as knowing all the niceties of entertaining is the world-famous hostess, Miss Elsa Maxwell. She has this to say about simple wartime entertaining.
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3: This is Edward G. Robinson. I have certainly enjoyed appearing here this evening on Suspense, and I want to tell you how much I'm looking forward to hearing next week's broadcast in the series. My friend James M. Cain, who wrote Double Indemnity and the film version of which I had the honor of appearing this year, is the author of another wonderful suspense story called Love's Lovely Counterfeit. You will hear it next Thursday, and your star will be Mr. Humphrey Bogart. Remember him? I used to knock him off every morning before breakfast. Well, that sounds like quite a show, and I know you won't want to miss it.
0: Edward G. Robinson is currently starring in the international production The Woman in the Window. Next Thursday, same time, Mr. Humphrey Bogart will be your star of Suspense.
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Green Hornet. He hunts the biggest of all game, public enemies that even the G-Men cannot reach, the Green Hornet.

0: The adventure, words, and music. The events and characters depicted in this drama are fictitious. 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
1: 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Let the three J's, Joe, Jack, and Jim, do the rest. 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Get out of the rut. Write a song.
2: Yeah. How's that sound for an ad?
3: Joe, you ought to quit music publishing and go in for ad writing. That'll get them.
2: Sounds good, Joe. But you ought to have something about send for our free booklet and full details.
1: Oh, I got that here, right down at the bottom. Now, the idea is that we'll run this in all the cheap magazines with a blank to be sent in. We've fiddled around with this racket long enough. Now it's time to branch out.
3: That's the idea. Get into a nationwide business.
2: Hold on, Jack.
3: Hmm?
2: Maybe we should get a lawyer to look things over. We'll be using the mails, you know.
3: I talked to the lawyer, Jim. We aren't breaking any laws.
2: What about that line, submitting songs to radio stations, dance bands, and all that?
3: We will. We'll submit them. If they toss them in the wastebasket, that's not our worry.
2: Okay.
3: Another thing the lawyer said.
2: What's that?
3: We ought to protect each other. I got some contracts here, see?
2: Contracts for what?
3: We all sign them. It's a partnership agreement, so we don't break up.
2: Break up?
3: Yeah. Suppose one of us lands a job with a radio sponsor or something.
2: None of us could. You know that, Jake. We worked as a harmony trio. We're washed up as far as that stuff goes.
3: Maybe your pipes were never good for solo stuff, but Jim can do a good tenor.
2: No, not me. I'm for the publishing racket. There's big dough in it. And we don't have to worry about commercial contracts running out.
3: Just the same, we should have an agreement. If one of us pulls out or dies, the other two get his share of the work.
2: That's fair enough, Jack. Sounds all right to me.
3: I thought it'd be okay with you two. If we're going into big business, we might as well be organized right.
2: And what about this ad? Is it okay with you two to go ahead and run it?
3: Sure.
2: The sooner we get started, the sooner the dough will begin rolling in.
0: The advertising for the three J's was widely circulated throughout the country. And a few weeks later, cash came pouring into the publisher's office with every mail delivery. Hundreds of hopeful young people awaited the verdict of the racketeer trio, just as Waldo Fielding did.
4: Any mail for me today, Mother?
5: Yes, Waldo. There's a letter from that song publisher.
4: Where is it? Gee, I can hardly wait to hear what they say about my poem. Wouldn't it be swell if they put music to it and publish?
5: There's the letter, Waldo.
4: Yes. If I could just get the start. Well, look at what some people make out of songs. I heard that sometimes a guy makes as much as... Ma!
5: What is it, Waldo?
4: They'll accept my poem.
5: They will?
4: Yeah, they like it. They'll have one of their best men write the tune, and then they'll publish it and see that it goes to all the radio stations and the movie studios and the dance bands. Oh, boy, I knew I could do it.
5: But, Waldo, won't they expect a lot of money for doing all that?
4: No. They say here that they'll take the chance on royalties. If I don't make anything, they won't make anything either. All I have to do is pay for the copyright and the printing cost and mailing.
5: But how much is that?
4: Well, I suppose it'll seem like a lot to you, Mom. It's about
5: $50.
4: $50? But that's not much, really. Why, I'll bet a lawyer would charge almost that much just to get the copyright for me. And it might bring me in as much as $500,000.
5: But, Waldo, $50, we haven't got that
4: much. I'll get it. I'll sell my camera, and I can get something for my banjo. The chances are that Steve will pay a little for my shotgun. I'll get the money. Don't you worry about it, Ma. You just wait. I'll be rich one of these days. I'm going to start on another song poem right away.

0: Several more weeks elapsed, and Joe, Jack, and Jim found a veritable gold mine in their venture. They expanded in their advertising, moved into larger offices, and then one day...
1: Hey, Joe, Jack.
2: Yeah, Jim?
1: The Better Business people have been checking up.
2: So what?
1: They don't like our way of doing business.
2: Oh, they don't, huh? Well, isn't that too bad? What are they going to do about it?
1: They'll probably publish some warnings about us.
3: Ah, the suckers that send lyrics and tunes to us won't listen to warnings. They're so convinced that their stuff is good, they'll believe whatever they want to believe. That's the psychology of this business.
1: Well, just passing on what that bird from the business bureau told me. He claims we're running a racket.
3: It isn't a racket at all. We take a certain fee for publishing a song, agree to secure a copyright, furnish a tune, a lyric, whichever is required, and have a certain number of copies printed and distributed.
2: And we do all those things.
3: Certainly. We fulfill our part of the contract to the letter. There isn't a law in the country that can touch us.
1: But it won't do us any good to have newspaper ads calling attention to our way of doing business.
3: Well, we can't stop it, can we?
1: Well, I thought if it was agreeable to you two, I'd make a few promises to stall things off for a while. We're really just getting a foothold.
3: An ad in the paper in one city isn't going to hurt us much. Our business is nationwide. Let them advertise. Can't hurt us.
1: Okay, Jack, it's up to you. And Joe?
2: I agree with Jack. Now, what about the tunes for this batch of stuff that came in today?
1: You got it all sorted according to meter, haven't you?
2: Yeah.
1: Okay, then let's have it. I'll wrap out a few little jingles and give them some music.
3: Seems to me it's kind of risky using the same tune for half a dozen different songs.
1: Nah, the stuff never amounts to anything. Nobody will ever hear it. What's the difference? I can't think of 150 new tunes every day.
3: You keep the stuff pretty well scattered, though, don't you, Jim?
1: Sure. For example, I use that tune, Moonlight Love, on the poem of a guy in New York, one in St. Louis, maybe one in Omaha, one on the West Coast. That saved me writing four different tunes, see?
3: It'd be kind of tough if the fellas ever got together and found they had the same tune.
1: Fat chance of that.
2: And what would happen if one of the songs became a hit?
1: A hit? That's a good one, Joe. How can any of this stuff ever be a hit? We'll see to it that it isn't.
4: I wanted to speak to you.
2: We're in conference.
3: What do you want here?
4: My name is Feeling. Waldo Feeling. I sent you a song a few weeks ago. Remember the name?
1: Sorry, Feeling. We're in conference now. We can't be disturbed.
4: I've been trying for 4 days to see you. I spent all my money.
2: What do you want to see us about, kid?
4: My song.
1: Did you get your copies of it?
4: Yes, sir, but I wondered if there hadn't been some sales made. Mm.
1: Where are you from?
4: Simmons Corners.
1: Well, what are you doing here in the big city?
4: Well, I thought my song would be selling, so I came here. I thought I might be able to do better if I was working closer with you.
1: You see the girl in the outer office and ask her to check up on the sales of your song. But I doubt if it's had any sales yet. You know, it takes time to put the new things over.
4: Well, I thought I might make a personal appearance with an orchestra or something.
1: We'll send for you when we want you for that, kid.
4: I did speak to the girl.
1: What'd she tell you?
4: She said that there hadn't been any sales yet.
1: Well, that's the answer then. Why don't you go back to Simmons Corners or wherever your home is and stay there till we send for you?
4: Well, Look, there must be some sales. If you sent that song out to all the people you claim you did, I haven't eaten in 2 days. I gotta have some money.
2: Well, what do you want us to do? Dish it out of our pockets? We're running a publishing house, not a traveler's aid.
4: Yes, sir.
1: We sent you 50 copies of the song. Why don't you go out in the street corner and try to peddle them or something? That's one way to drum up business.
4: Yes, sir. Do you want to buy a song? Say, mister, do you want to buy a copy of my song?
1: Not today.
4: Buy a copy of my song, lady.
5: Get out of my way, please.
4: Look, mister, do you want to take a copy of the newest song hit home?
6: Hey, you. What are you doing there blocking the traffic?
4: Oh, officer, I didn't mean anything.
6: What's this you're trying to peddle? Music?
4: Yes, sir. I'm trying to sell a song.
6: Maybe you'd better find out something about the laws of this town. You can't stand on street corners interfering with pedestrians, peddling music. Got a license?
4: License? No, sir, I haven't.
6: You'd better come down to the station house with me, I guess.
4: No. No, please, I didn't know.
6: Come on, kid. You can't get away with this sort of thing. Hey, suffering catfish, the kid's passed out.
7: What have you got there, Doyle?
6: Lowry, why is it that you're every place I am?
7: I learned when I first started in as reporter for the Sentinel, Doyle, that if I keep close enough to you, I see things happen. Yeah, what's the matter with the kid? You crown him with your nightstick?
6: No. I just started to take him in for peddling music on the street, and he passed out cold on me.
7: The kid looks half starved.
6: He does at that.
7: How long is it since he's eaten?
6: I don't know. Here, Lowry, stay with him. Shall I call the wagon?
2: Yeah, maybe I'll get a story here. This looks like human interest stuff.
0: Ed Lowry, the star reporter of the Daily Sentinel, came into the office of the young publisher, Britt Reed, a couple of hours later. Miss Case, Reed's secretary, said...
5: Mr. Reed's not in now, Lowry.
7: But I gotta see him about a special story.
5: He's still out.
7: Where?
5: How the dickens do I know where he goes? I'm the last one he tells. It's discouraging.
7: Discouraging? Hey, now listen, Casey. Don't get ideas that the boss is interested in you. He travels with the 400.
5: Don't be idiotic.
7: As far as Britt Reed is concerned, you're just part of the office furniture.
5: But I do wish he'd settled down long enough so I could write to his father with some feeling of confidence.
7: What's the trouble?
5: Oh, just as soon as I write Mr. Reed and tell him that Britt's taking an interest in the Daily Sentinel, he disappears.
7: Lady, if I had his dough, I'd never come to the office.
5: During the past week, he's been out to some affair almost every night. He's bored with the office again.
7: Well, he'll get his fill of nightlife and then settle down again.
5: Yes, until he gets his fill of the newspaper business again.
7: Oh, here he is. Say, boss, I ran into Doyle, the big cop, today.
8: Oh, yes?
7: And he had a kid in tow. The kid had passed out from hunger. But when Doyle spotted him first, he was trying to peddle a song he'd written.
8: A song?
7: And it ties right in with the racket we've been working on.
8: What racket was that, Larry?
7: Music publishing. You know those wildcat publishers that call themselves Joe, Jack, and Jim, the three J's?
5: Who are they?
7: A broken-down vocal trio that hit a good racket. I got a first-hand story from one of the victims of the racket. The poor kid got just enough encouragement from them to quit his job and leave home. Here's the song he wrote. I brought a copy for you.
8: I'll leave it with Miss Case. I'll take it with me when I go home.
7: But what about my story? I got pictures of the kid.
8: Speak to the city editor about it. He's paid to handle that sort of thing.
7: But maybe there's editorial meat in it.
8: Gunnigan's the best judge for that.
7: Oh, hang it all.
8: What's the matter, Larry?
7: Well, look here, boss.
8: Take it to Gunnigan, Larry.
7: Okay. I'll take it to Gunnigan. There's the words and music.
5: Mr. Reed.
9: Yes, Miss Case?
5: I'm going to stick my neck out again. Isn't there something we can do to make the office more attractive for you?
8: Oh, no, it's quite all right, Miss Case.
5: Then why can't... Why won't you...
8: Oh, I understand, Miss Case. You're concerned again because I'm spending too little time around here.
5: Frankly, I am, Mr. Reed. I hate to keep writing your father that you...
8: I'm sorry. But you'll have to admit the newspaper work hasn't a great deal of adventure.
5: It might have.
8: Oh, yes, Miss Case, it might have.
5: There was plenty of excitement while the Green Hornet was so active.
8: There was, wasn't there?
5: I wonder if the Hornet has been killed.
8: Killed? Why, Miss Case?
5: We haven't had a story about a Hornet adventure in quite a while.
8: That's true.
5: He may have been killed, or he may have, well, retired.
8: I doubt if the Green Hornet would retire, Miss Case.
5: Well, perhaps then the police and public have been so greatly aroused that the Hornet doesn't risk making another appearance.
8: That's quite possible.
5: I never saw you more interested in the newspaper than while the Green Hornet was running wild.
8: Well, you must admit the Green Hornet furnished news.
5: He certainly did. Mr. Reed, there's just as much excitement in everyday life if you could only realize it.
8: For example?
5: For example, that lad that Lowry tried to tell you about. Waldo Fielding. Now, there's human interest. Poor chap that falls for racketeers, quits his job in the little home community, comes to the big city, goes hungry, is misled and victimized by these fake music publishers.
8: Isn't there something the law can do about publishers of that sort?
5: If there were, the law would be doing it. But they stay inside the law, Mr. Reed. According to Lowry, they have a contract, and they fulfill the terms of the contract. So the law is helpless.
8: Yeah, I've heard about the racket, Miss Case.
5: Aren't you going into your office?
8: No, I think I'll leave for the day. It's after 4.
5: But, Mr.
8: I'll
5: Reed...
8: I'll take the song along with me just to satisfy Lauren.
5: Very well.
8: See you sometime tomorrow.
5: You will stop in then tomorrow.
8: Oh, yes, I'll probably stop in.
5: The Green Hornet would only start up again, and perhaps Britt Reed would become interested in the publication of news.
0: Curtain falls on the first act of our Green Hornet adventure. Before the next exciting scenes, please permit us to pause for just a few moments.

0: Now to continue our story. Britt Reed went directly from his office to his apartment. He was uneasy and restless, and only Cato, his faithful valet, realized the real cause of the uneasiness.
1: You're right, Cato. I do feel handcuffed, hampered, tied down. If there were only some way the Hornet could get at this music publishing racket, I'd go out.
2: What's the risk, Mr. Baird?
1: Risk be confounded. There's a risk in anything, Cato.
2: Yes, Mr. Baird.
1: I can't find any way it can be broken up. Not even if we do use the role of the Green Hornet to get at them.
2: Is it big?
1: It's nationwide. Those three crooks, Joe, Jack, and Jim, have thousands of people all over the country sending money to them. Money that won't bring a thing except false encouragement and heartbreak.
2: Yes, sir.
1: Yeah, look at tonight's Sentinel. Look at that warning from the Better Business Bureau. They wanted to buy a few inches. I gave them a quarter of a page. But do you think that'll stop people from being made victims? Not on your life. I even ran one of the songs, a typical song, copyrighted and published by Joe, Jack, and Jim, to show the stuff they called good. Cato, why haven't it just occurred to me?
2: What is it?
1: I have an idea, Cato. Life's going to be exciting after all. This may be the entering wedge. Maybe this is what the Green Hornet's been waiting for. And for the business bureau, Cato. It shows a typical song published by that firm of Joe, Jack, and Jim.
2: Yes, Mr.
1: And the music for this is the same tune that was used by that young chap Lowry brought in a story about.
2: It is.
1: It definitely is. I don't know a great deal about music, but I do know that much. Did I have an engagement for tonight?
2: Very poor, Mr. Baird.
1: Cancel it, then. We're going to make other plans.
2: Where are they?
1: This may give me the lead I need to smash that publishing firm. Joe, Jack, and Jim. Well, we'll see if they're staying within the law.
2: Well, what can you do?
1: Do? Go to the office. I want to look around there for a while. And if my suspicions are correct, we'll hold a meeting of the firm.
2: The firm?
1: Joe, Jack, and Jim. Come on. We're taking out the Black Beauty.
0: Britt Reed went through a secret panel in the rear of his clothes press, and then by means of a passage between the walls of the apartment building, he reached a small door that opened into the loft of an old, supposedly abandoned livery stable. It was here, unknown to everyone, that the sleek black car of the Green Hornet was housed.
1: Is the car ready, Cato?
2: Yes, sir.
1: All right, get in. Mask?
2: Here, in compartment.
1: Gas weapon?
2: Here.
1: Good enough. I want to telephone Joe, Jack, and Jim, but I can do that from their own office later on this evening.
2: Yes, sir.
1: Now, let's get going.

0: There's the night watchman, Cato. Standing at the entrance to the building.
1: Yes, sir.
0: You take the car onto the rear. I'll handle him.
1: What are you going to do?
0: I'll have to knock him out and get him out of the way. Can't take chances on him. Take the car now. You know where to meet me?
1: I know.

0: Hat brim pulled low over his eyes, almost hiding the mask, the Green Hornet approached the entrance of the office building where a man stood smoking a pipe.
1: Offices are all closed now, mister.
2: I don't want to hurt you.
3: What have you done, Hornet?
2: That'll hold you for an hour. If I need more time, I'll give you some more gas.
0: Dragging the unconscious form of the watchman inside the building, the Green Hornet left him in a corner, then ran the elevator to the 10th floor. Half an hour later, the three J's had a phone call at their apartment.
4: I suppose that's just another one of these would-be writers calling for information on his song hit. Answer, Jack.
5: Hello?
4: I wish we'd given that feeling kid a little dough.
5: Oh, stop harping about him, Jim.
4: Yeah. Well, passing out in the street like he did, hunger, that won't do us any good.
5: Well, it won't hurt us any.
3: Yeah?
5: For the love of Pete, forget him. He just won.
3: Yeah.
5: He should have come to the city in the first place.
4: Maybe you're right, Joe.
3: That'll be swell.
5: Who's he got on the phone?
3: I don't know.
5: Looks as if it's something pretty good.
3: Yes, sir. Right away. Hey, fellas, we're set to really go places.
5: Who was that?
3: A publisher.
6: Publisher?
3: Magazine publisher. One of those cheap picture mags. He's in town for the evening and wants to talk to us about running a picture story of our business.
5: Yeah? Hey, that would be swell publicity.
3: Wouldn't it, though?
5: That'll offset what the Sentinel ad has done.
3: More than offset it. It's a national magazine.
5: When do you see him?
3: Right away. He asked if I couldn't meet him in our office tonight.
5: Tonight?
3: Yeah, and let him see what sort of picture story could be run.
5: Good, we'll go with you. Yeah, come on, let's start.
3: This is the break of a lifetime.
0: Joe, Jack, and Jim rushed in a cab to their office building and found the front door open.
5: The watchman must be on the first floor.
3: Yeah, that'll save us waiting for the elevator.
7: Hey, Larry! Where are you?
5: He isn't on the first floor. The elevator just coming down now.
3: You shouldn't leave the front door open like that.
7: Don't worry about it.
5: Well, Larry,
2: you're covered.
5: What in blaze?
3: Mask!
6: The Green Hornet!
2: One of you can run this elevator. Get in there or I'll fold you up where the night watchman is.
6: You killed him. Murder.
2: Get aboard.
6: Don't shoot. Don't shoot.
3: Well, what are you after?
2: Up to your office. Get going now. The 10th floor, you know.
3: Stop waving that gun around.
2: I'll stop by letting you have it at the first sign of any rough stuff.
6: I'll show
3: you. Go. Jim.
2: Let that warn you two.
3: Oh, shot him in cold blood.
2: Yeah. How do you like it? Leave here right where he is. You open that door and get to your office.
5: What are you going to do?
2: You'll find out. Step along there.
3: There's a light there.
2: I left it. You needn't think about the magazine publisher because I was the one who phoned you. I took the liberty of using your own telephone.
3: I have keys.
2: You won't need them. I've unlocked the door and everything else that needs unlocking.
5: Now what?
2: Sit down in there.
3: What's all this stuff?
2: Your so-called song hit.
3: Yeah, I see.
2: A couple of them have possibilities, haven't they, Jack?
3: Why, sure they have.
2: Suppose the Green Hornet were to steal one of them. Let's just suppose there would be a lot of publicity about the Green Hornet shooting two men, maybe more, to get possession of one specific song. What would happen to the sale of that song?
5: See, that's right.
2: It would become the hit of the week. Every band would use it, every radio station would be featuring it on a song and bring thousands and thousands of dollars in royalties.
3: Maybe we can make a deal.
2: Before I finish talking to you, crooks, you won't want that sort of thing to happen.
3: What?
5: Why not? Look here, Hornet.
2: Your tower gonna be broke. You're going to be smashed to a finish.
3: Broke?
5: Smashed?
2: I've already addressed a few envelopes, and I'll see that the rest are addressed. There they are. Take a look at them.
3: I don't understand.
2: You will. Take a look at those three sheets of music I've laid out for you.
5: What about her?
2: Who wrote that music?
3: We did. What of it?
2: And who secured copyrights?
3: We did.
5: See,
2: every one of these songs can be made into a hit tune with the right promotion. I think I can see that it gets that promotion. I've already explained how.
3: Well, a hit is what...
2: We can't afford a hit. Suppose, for example, this number becomes a hit. What do you suppose the authors of these other songs with the same music would do? They'd sell, wouldn't they?
5: Yeah, they'd probably sue.
2: There were probably a dozen other poets who've been given the same melody for their song. They'd all start lawsuits. You two'd be dragged through every court in the country. Your whole racketeering business would be laid out in the open. Can you stand having a sensational song hit?
3: I don't know.
2: You know you can't. That's why I came here.
3: It was a mistake.
5: That's it. It was a mistake.
2: Mistake?
3: The printers made a mistake. They got the words and music.
2: And they told them. I could go through your files and show you plenty of the same sort of mistakes. Sit down at that desk.
5: What do you want?
2: Money, lots of money. There's your checkbook. I have to notice your bank balance there. You can write a lot of checks.
3: Checks?
2: I said checks.
5: For who?
2: Make out the first to Harvey Dale. D-A-L-E. According to your records, he's paid in $150. That's the amount you'll send him.
3: And who else?
2: Start writing.
6: I'll do it.
2: Oh, no, we'll have Jack do it. He's the one whose signature makes those checks worth something. Go on now, start writing.
3: Now, you see here.
2: Right.
3: How far are you going?
2: As far as your bank balance will allow. There's 200 to go to Mrs. Hackney, 100 to each of the people on this list, 75 to these people. And there's a list of those who'll get $50 each.
3: I'll be broke. I can't afford all that.
2: You can't afford not to pay up. You'll afford it a whole lot better than these people contributed to your success. And there's another thing, Jack.
3: Oh, Robin, steal.
2: Shut up! Instead, there was another thing. We may have to overdraw your bank account considerably.
3: I can't.
2: You better convert some of the bonds you hold to cover the checks you make out tonight.
3: I can't.
2: Might even have
3: I...
2: to trade in some life insurance. If you don't cover those checks, you'll mighty soon find yourself not only in court, but eventually in jail. What would a jury made of people who read all about your racket in the magazines and newspapers give you? Take your choice, Rat. Go broke and stay free, or go broke and go to jail. And make out checks until you get the writer's cramp. And see that those checks clear the bank.
0: By first one threat, then another, the Green Hornet compelled the publisher to make out checks to refund money. And then...
2: That's as far as your cash will go. I'll see to it that these envelopes are mailed.
3: You can't get away with it.
2: No? Now let me explain that I can still make one of your songs a hit. The song that Jim gave his life to keep from the Green Hornet. A song that has some hidden significance to the Green Hornet. One small bit of the song torn and found in the clenched fist of the latest victim of the Hornet's weapon.
4: Well, Jim.
2: I'm taking him with me. I know whether or not those checks go to the bank. If they don't, Jim will be found with this emblem plastered to his forehead. The mark of the Green Hornet. And this part of this song clenched in his fist.
3: Wait. Wait, if we don't stop payment, if those checks go through...
2: Then you'll have nothing but poverty to worry you. And don't try another racket like this one. The Green Hornet can make one of your songs a hit at any time. Only the next time, it might be one of you who furnishes the clenched fist.
0: Leaving the two racketeers in their office, the Hornet took the elevator to the first floor, dragged the still unconscious man to the rear door of the building and put him into the car.
2: That'll do, Cato.
8: What do we do with him?
2: We'll have to keep him under cover and at least checks clear the bank. And then, Cato, we can let him go.
9: Have you heard the news?
10: Which news? That feeling kid got a refund from Joe, Jack, and Jim. That's news.
9: Yes, and the mark of the Green Hornet was on the letter that went with it.
10: Yeah, that's a page one story. The Hornet has stepped out again. I wish I had all the details.
9: But that's not the biggest thing. Mr. Reed was in bright and early this morning. He's a newspaper man again. He's been working like a Trojan all day, trying to run down some leads on the Hornet from what information he gathered.
10: He is?
9: Yeah, but it won't last. I'm certain that he'll lose interest again if the Green Hornet goes back into seclusion.
10: But what if the Green Hornet was to be captured?
9: I'm afraid Britt Reed would lose interest in the Sentinel in that case, too.

Greenhorn and Story.

0: by ear and he would take it.
1: Right.
0: Now okay. You play it that way.
1: You sure you wouldn't like, why don't you play acoustic on it?
0: No.
1: With us, man. If you played with us, Wolf, then we'd be able to follow you better.
0: No, listen,
1: like you were doing it right then, man.
2: You're there.
1: That's how we should record it. See, I can follow you. I can
2: you're
1: see
2: there.
1: What you're doing.
3: Really, man, just sit there and do it. Well, it's so cool.
0: All right, let everybody get together there, and we'll try to make it.
1: Okay, let's try. But I doubt if I can do it without you.
0: Oh, man, come on. He ain't got nothing to do with counting up and change on, and you know, when you said one.

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0: the vernal equinox is here, and the air is full of clean-up, paint-up, dress-up, Easter parade enthusiasm. So, in the spirit of general refurbishing, our hero is getting his spring haircut. And here, waiting his turn in the Wistful Vista Tonsorial Parlors, we find Fibber Goldilocks McGee.
1: Thank you. You're next, sir.
2: Okay, Bob. Give me a haircut.
1: Yes, sir. Shall I go right ahead, or do you want an estimate first?
2: Well, I did get it, let it get a little long at that. I guess my hair grows fast because I got such a fertile brain. You're a new barber here, ain't you?
1: Yes, sir. I used to have a shop in the South Seas. At Waikiki.
2: Oh, a beachcomber.
1: No, just a Hawaiian clipper. Yes. Oh, your hair's getting a little thin on top, isn't it?
2: Oh, it ain't never no such a thing. There ain't a man in my whole family that ever went bald.
3: Linen service. Anything today, Frank?
1: Oh, yes. 2 dozen towels, 6 aprons, 10 bars of soap, and another carton of bear's grease dressing.
3: How are you fixed for conversation?
1: No, I guess not today. I still got 18 minutes of the European situation, 7 minutes of who win the pennant, and 4 minutes of will Roosevelt run for a third term.
3: How about 5 or 6 minutes of the weather ain't what it was when you were a kid?
1: No, thanks, not today.
3: Okay.
2: Hey, what is this? 6 minutes of who'll win the pennant and weather and all stuff like that there.
1: We barbers subscribe to a conversation service. Every day they supply us with 15 or 20 minutes of monologue with a few jokes. Enough to last one haircut and a shave. Hold still, you.
2: Yeah, I will. Take plenty off the top, bud.
1: What do you mean, plenty off the top? I'm just a barber, not a magician. You had plenty off the top when you came in here.
2: Well, you mean you really think I'm losing my hair? Why, shucks, I ain't a...
3: Hello there, Frank. How long do I have to wait for a shampoo? I got a heavy date tonight and I want to smell good. Oh, hello there, Johnny. What you doing, getting a fitting for a toupee?
2: No, I ain't. I'm getting a little tired of being told I'm getting bald.
3: Hey!
2: I says, no, I ain't getting measured for a toupee. I don't need one. And even if I did, this is no climate for a convertible top.
3: That's pretty good, Johnny. But that ain't the way I heard it. The way I heard it, one feller says to the other feller, Say, I'm getting fed up on this war talk. I've heard nothing but Europe, Europe, Europe all through March. Well, says t'other feller, you're lucky you live over here. You don't have to hear them march, march, march all through Europe. I want a manicure too, Frank. And if you hear bells ringing tonight, it ain't the curfew. That's me kicking the gong around.
2: There, Bud, goes a gentleman of the old school. He's still a sophomore.
1: Very good.
2: You about through with this haircut, Bud?
1: Yes, sir, all through. Now, how's it look, sir?
2: Hey, you took a little too much off in front there.
1: Why, I didn't touch the front. There wasn't any hair there.
2: What? You... Say, kidding aside, you really think I'm getting bald?
1: Well, I wouldn't say you were getting bald, exactly. But I bet your comb and brush lay there on the dresser and wonder how they can get on relief. That'll be 90 cents, please.
2: What, 90 cents for a haircut?
1: Yes, sir. 75 for the haircut and 15 for a tip. Thank you.
2: 90 cents. That guy's running the wrong kind of a clip joint. Yeah, I wonder if I am losing my hair.
4: Hello there, Fibber. What are you looking so worried about?
2: Oh, the barber just told me I was getting bald, Bill. You think I am, Billy?
4: Well, frankly, I do, Fibber. I was telling Don Novus yesterday that your face looked a lot lower than it used to.
2: Oh, yeah? Oh, how about you? That shiny dome of yours that aroused an awful maternal feeling in an ostrich. You really think my hair's getting thin, eh, Billy?
4: Gee, I hope I don't get as bald as you. Oh, it doesn't bother me, Fibber. It's a sign of mental activity. There's no grass on a racetrack, you know.
2: Oh, yeah. Your scalp certainly got the runaround, didn't it? Well, go ahead, Billy. Folks, Don Nova singing, I Kiss Your Hand, Madame.

0: Don, that was simply marvelous. It was great. You must get tired of hearing me say that week after week.
1: Must I?
0: Well, no, you don't have to. By the way, Don, take a look at my hair.
1: All right.
0: You see anything to give you a shock?
1: I certainly do. Uh-huh. You got a haircut.
0: No. You think I'm beginning to lose my hair?
1: Well, I was just talking to Billy about that, and I said that people with wavy hair weren't so apt to get bald.
0: And what did he say?
1: He said your hair was waving all right, waving goodbye. Well, see you later, Baldy.
0: Baldy, if I can't get a little decent respect around here, I'd...
1: Oh, yeah. Oh. Hey, buddy. Buddy, are you Fibber McGee?
0: You betcha, bud. Where'd you get all the horses?
1: I just drove them in from Washington, D.C. Your congressman sent them to you.
0: Hey, wait a minute. There's some mistake. Why is my congressman sending me a herd of horses?
1: He said you wrote him a letter and asked him to send you a bunch of steeds.
0: I didn't say steeds. I said seeds.
1: Oh, I'm sorry.
0: Well, I'll give the congressman credit for trying anyway. Well, I guess I better go look up some scalp specialist. Oh, hi, Mrs. Uffington.
2: Oh, may I have you do, Mr. McGee? Oh, delightful spring weather, isn't it, really?
0: Oh, yes, yes.
2: Do you know that I actually saw a robin this morning?
0: No.
2: Yes, a dear little robin red bosom.
0: Little robin red bosom. Dear, dear.
2: Oh, Mr. McGee, I'm afraid you lack all appreciation for the beautiful springtime, with the birds and the bees and the wildflowers. Oh, if I only knew the language of the flowers, so I could greet each tiny green bud high up in the tree.
0: Why, I can do that, Uppy.
2: Oh, how, Mr. McGee?
0: Hi, bud.
2: Oh, Mr. McGee, must you be so cynical, really? Can't you be more poetic?
0: No, I can't, Uppy. I just had bad news. I'm losing my hair.
2: Oh, really?
0: Yeah.
2: Oh, my. Oh, yes, you are, aren't you?
0: Yeah.
2: You poor boy.
0: Me too.
2: What do you suppose is the cause?
0: Oh, worry, I guess.
2: Well, what are you worried about?
0: About losing my hair. I'll see you later, Uppy. I gotta look up a scalp specialist.
2: Oh, well, try to be more cheerful, Mr. McGee. Remember, it is spring. A spring, a spring, a spring, a spring. It makes me feel so good. Oh, yes, really.
0: Is that what that is? Yes.
2: You know, I should like to go out in the early morn and dance among the dewdrops like a dainty little fawn.
0: Some fawn, eh, folks?
2: Oh, I know. You think I'm just being a silly girl. Well, so nice to have seen you again, Mr. McGee. Goodbye.
0: Goodbye. She cares about me going bald. Springtime. Blah.
3: Say, Doc.
0: Huh?
3: Excuse me, but did I hear you say yous was getting bald?
0: Yes, you did, bud. Why? You a scalp specialist?
3: No, I'm a tattoo artist. Now, how about me tattooing a little sentiment on your bald spot? Kind of an epitaph, kind of.
0: You mean hair today and gone tomorrow? Something like that there?
3: Yeah. But how about I tried 100 tonics... but I couldn't save my hair. Now my head is just like heaven, because there's no parting there.
0: No, thanks. No, thanks, bud. I guess not. I may look like a pinhead, but I don't want to be engraved.
3: Okay. Just an idea, that's all.
0: Tonic might not be a bad idea at that. Wonder what's a good remedy. Oh, hi, Harpo.
4: Hello there, Fibber. I just... Say, you're getting bald, aren't you?
0: You think I am?
4: Well, I sure do. When I walked up behind you just now, I could see you were frowning before you even turned around.
0: So, hey, how do you keep your hair so healthy looking, Harpo?
4: Well, I guess I owe it all to my mother. When I was a little boy, she used to spend whole mornings and afternoons just brushing my hair. Brush, brush, brush. Right down to the roots.
0: Oh, just working her fingers to the bone, eh? How'd she ever have time to do her housework? Grab it, Harpo.
4: Why, she had plenty of time for her housework because she used Johnson's self-polishing glow coat. The no-rubbing, no-buffing polish for floors and linoleum that shines as it dries.
0: Ain't he wonderful, folks? So you owe it all to your mother, eh, Harpo?
4: Yes, I do, Fibber. I remember I used to say to her, say, Mommy.
0: Hey, wait a minute. Take that lollipop out of your mouth.
4: Well, I'd say, say, Mommy, why don't you ever talk about how tired you are? Don't you have rough, scrubby hands like the other little boys' mamas?
0: Shrewd little tyke, wasn't you?
4: And then Mommy would take me on her knee and tell me all about how easy and quick it is to use Glow Coat. And that's how she always had time to brush my hair. Oh, we were great pals.
0: Well, a mother's best friend is her boy, they tell me. Have you told her she better rush out and grab off some of them money-saving special giant-sized cans before they're all gone?
4: Oh, don't worry. She knows all about that. She also knows that you get a pint and a third for the price of a pint. Well, I gotta be going, Fibber. And say, try not to worry too much about that baldness. We all knew it would happen.
0: Yes, I know. Huh? You did?
4: Why, sure. Everybody said you were bound to come out on top. Well, so long, pal.
0: Very helpful. Oh, here's a scalp specialist right here. Dr. Harry Storer. Well, I'll try him. Hi, sis. Can I see the doctor?
5: Dear me. I don't know why not, mister. He's 5'11".
0: Yes, it's her again, folks. Miss Zaza Pitt. Well, tell the doc I'd like to see him, will you, sis?
5: You better just sit down a while, mister. Doctor's busy in his laboratory right now.
0: Oh, he is, eh? What's he working on? Trying to develop a skeleton key for a scalp lock?
5: No, he's experimenting on wiring a toupee for sound. He wants to see if a cowlick can move. My, you're getting pretty bald, aren't you, mister?
0: Yeah, I'm afraid so, sis. I hope the doc can do something about it. You a registered nurse?
5: Well, I'm a nurse. But dear me, even though there's dozens of men in here every day, I don't seem to have registered yet.
0: Oh, don't worry, sis. As the Bureau of Identification says to the burglar, someday your prince will come.
4: Wow.
0: You like nursing?
5: Oh, yes, I certainly do. I always said if I went into nursing, I'd want to reach the highest place in my profession. And here I am, assistant to a scalp doctor.
0: But how come you choose this particular branch of the profession?
5: Oh, you know how it is with a young girl. We just get such romantic ideas.
0: You expect to find romance in here?
5: Well, it narrows the field, mister. Very few women get bald.
0: Yeah. But I suspect you won't find no dream man, sis, unless you're looking for one that's thick in the middle and thin on top.
5: Oh, we don't have to be built to specifications, mister. I'll just take one out of stock.
0: Well, just the same, the guys you're liable to meet in this office will no doubt be middle-aged, fat, and gray-haired.
5: Yes, I know. But any man who gets to middle age and is still fat is probably pretty prosperous. And if he has gray hair, it was probably cause for worry. And there's only two things men worry about, women and money. And if he has any money and still wants to worry about a woman, well, I guess I know my duty, mister.
0: Well, you seem to have the situation well.
5: Hello, doctor. Here's Mr. McGee to see you.
6: Oh, yes, that's fine. Did you take his history, nurse?
5: No, but I gave him quite a bit of mine.
6: By the way, nurse, I'm a little puzzled about that Frangle case. Can't quite diagnose it. He says he wakes up in the morning with dimples all over his scalp.
0: Oh, I can diagnose that, Doc. Tell him to quit using the outdoor sleeping porch during the woodpecker season.
6: Very amusing. I see you're suffering from alopecia areata yourself.
0: Who? You think you can do something for me, Doc? I ain't hopeless, am I?
6: Not with my system, my boy. We can grow hair on a football helmet. Let me see now. I think your case calls for Formula 27. It's an old Indian remedy for baldness.
0: Oh, well, that's my chief worry.
6: Yes. Here we are. Take this tonic home with you, McGee, and these tweezers.
0: Tweezers? What's them for?
6: This tonic is so efficient, it grows eyebrows on the bottle. Use it liberally, but only on the scalp, remember.
0: Yeah?
6: One of my patients, a radio actor, spilled some in his bathroom the other day with tragic results.
0: Oh, what'd he do, grow a mustache on the washbowl?
6: No. No, he spilled a few drops in the bathtub, and now I'm afraid he's definitely typed as an actor.
7: Oh, how so come, Doc?
6: Well, you understand, when I say he's now playing the part of a polar bear on a certain Sunday evening program.
7: Well, much obliged, Doc. I'll run right home and apply some of this stuff.
6: The sooner the better. Good day.
7: Good day, Doc. And goodbye to you, sis. I'll see you again when I come back to report on the treatment.
5: Well, I'll be here, mister, sitting here and dreaming my dreams about living in a beautiful penthouse with a man I love.
7: Well, and who is the man you love, sis?
5: Any man who has a beautiful penthouse. Goodbye, mister.

0: That was the Four Notes singing the Funny Old Hill. And that was nice timing, too, kids, because I got back in the house just before you finished. You ever notice the construction of this show, folks? How we weave the music through the drama? That rabbit, who's that? I want to get busy and try this hair restorer. Come in.
1: Oh, hello there, Fizzard.
0: Oh, hi, Nick.
1: Fizzard, what is this I'm hearing about your hair doing a strips tease on your cranny, Mom? Or am I labeling under a Miss Apple Dumpling?
0: No, that's right, Nick. I never noticed it myself till everybody started telling me. I thought it was okay, but you know how it is. Appearances are deceiving.
1: There is certainly more of a truth and a poultry in that, Fizzard. It is like little stories I'm reading last night.
0: Uh-oh. Well, tell me some other time, Nick. I'm kind of anxious to try this hair tonic.
1: Well, sir, it was being one of the funniest little nanny goats.
0: Anecdotes.
1: I stand connected. One of the cutest little stories I'm ever reading, which the name of it is being called Freddy Nan the Cow.
0: That was the bull.
1: Who cares? I liked it anyway. Well, sir, this little Ferdinand was a pretty little Spanish boy cow, and there was nothing he would not rather do than something else than sit down and sniffle at a bunch of flowers, such as chrysanthemums, tiger lulus, garbunias, and nasty sursums.
0: Yes, I know, Dick. He didn't run and play like the other little bulls. It worried his mother, too, didn't it?
1: Sure. Little bits, but if he wanted to sit and make his nose gay with a flower, it was perfectly bouquet with her, I'm thinking. Well, sir, one summer's day, there is coming to the farm a bunch of squeegees who are being talent scouts for a bullfight. You grab me?
0: I'm familiar with the story, Nick, so don't...
1: And just as they are signing up a couple of the bulls for the World Series bullfights, little Ferdinand is trying to smell the flowers and is sitting down on a bumble buzz. Which is stinging him right on the conclusion of his story.
0: You mean right on the end of his tail?
1: Have it my way, Fisher. Anyway, he is so painful with his sting that he is acting like a very ferocious puss animal, and they are picking him out to fight at duels with a famous cuspidor.
0: Toreador. There's toreadors, matadors, and picadors.
1: Sure. Picador and walk, don't run to the nearest exits. I know that. Well, sir, Fizzard, what is happening on the days of the fights will make your hair stand on its hind feet. They're bringing Ferdinand out, and he is standing there swishing his tail. Swish, swish.
0: I know. Then he refused to fight. He just sat down and smelled the flowers that the women threw into the bull ring.
1: Sure, and everybody is being very disgusted about the whole thing. The toreadors is tearing his hair, the matadors is wondering what is the matter, and the picadors is picking Ferdinand up and throwing him out on his rump rolls.

0: Mr. Nance don't care. He's very happy at going home again, where he can have his smell time sweating the flowers again. And the moral of the story is, Bing, don't beef if somebody is giving you a bum steer. Well, so long, Jesus.
1: Thank goodness now I can go to work on this hair tonic. Whew. Certainly smells terrible. Maybe the theory is to smoke them hidden hairs out into the open. Well, here she goes. Wow. That's strong. Gee, I can feel it working all right. One more dose now. Ah, now then. Now for a look in the mirror. Oh. Well, I'll be... Well, can you imagine? Why, that dirty... Well, what happened to it? Where'd it go? Give me that telephone. Hello, operator? Oh, is that you, Mert? I haven't got time to kid around today, Mert. Give me Doc Storer. Yeah. Fine doctor. He ought to be. Oh, hello. Dr. Storer?
2: Yes?
1: Dr. Harry Storer?
2: Yes, yes. What is it, please?
1: Well, this is Fibber McGee, remember?
2: Oh, yes.
1: Say, what kind of tonic was that you sold me anyway?
2: Why, what happened?
1: Why, I look like I've been scalped.
2: Well, I told you it was an old Indian remedy.
1: Oh, sure.

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0: folks, it was nice to have Zazu Fitz with us again, but it's for that scalp, Doctor.
1: Hello, Fizzer. Can I have my present now?
0: Your present? What present?
1: You know, that little bottle that you're saying on it, to Nick.
0: To Nick? Oh, that wasn't to Nick. That was tonic.
1: Oh, for scream's sake, excuse me, I'll to Fizzer.
0: Okay. Good night, folks.
2: Speaking for the makers of Johnson's Wax and Johnson's Self-Polish and Glow Coat, Racine, Wisconsin, inviting you all to be with us again next Tuesday night. 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
4: 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Tonight from Hollywood, Roma Wines bring you a star, Mr. Charles Laughton. And so with Dorothy L. Sayers' intriguing story of... The Man Who Knew How... And with the performance of Charles Laughton as Mr. Pender, a law-abiding citizen of suburban London, we again hope to keep you in suspense.

0: mistaken.
1: Oh, no. You're perfectly welcome, I'm sure.
0: Thank you.
1: I'm glad to see someone come in, as a matter of fact. Night journeys are always a bit tedious, don't you think?
2: Well, I suppose it depends upon one's destination.
1: Oh, yes. Would you like a book to read? I have a copy of Hangman's Holiday here. I found it extremely
2: dramatic. Thank you very much. I never read detective stories. They're so inadequate, don't you think so?
1: Well, most of them are rather lacking in characterization and human interest. But on a railway journey, one really has to...
2: Well, I wasn't speaking of the characters so much. I meant the crimes. Bungled, you know.
1: Oh, but I don't agree with you.
2: All those Penny Dreadful murderers are so incompetent, they bore me.
1: Oh, I say, I think you're quite wrong. The criminals in books are usually a good deal more imaginative and ingenious than murderers in real life.
2: Than the murderers who are found out in real life, yes.
1: Well, even some of those did pretty well before they got pinched. Crippen, for instance. But don't you remember Dr. Crippen?
2: Oh, yes, of course.
1: You know, Crippen need never have been caught if he hadn't lost his head and run off to America.
2: Well, that's the point, you see. He did lose his head.
1: Very good. Yes.
2: No, he bungled the whole business. It could be so simple. Now, just for argument, if you were going to commit a murder, what weapon or means would you choose?
1: Me? Well, let's see. I've never really given it much thought to actually... I know. Yes. I should use a sandbag.
2: A sandbag?
1: Yes, it's worked very successfully in two stories I've read recently.
2: Oh, Sam.
1: Oh, yes.
2: Pardon me, I didn't mean to be rude, but oh, the clumsiness of it all, the elaboration, the lies, the paraphernalia, the alibis, absolutely unnecessary.
1: Oh, now, come. You can't expect committing a murder and getting away with it to be as simple as shelling peas.
2: Oh, you think that, do you? Well, you're mistaken, sir. It can be quite simple.
1: Oh, well, if it's so easy... How would you set about committing a murder?
2: I? Oh, well, that's different. I shouldn't have to think twice about it. You see, I know how.
1: You haven't tried, have you?
2: Oh, my dear fellow, it isn't a case of trying. There's nothing tentative about my method.
1: Well, what is this wonderful method?
2: Oh, you don't expect me to tell you, do you?
1: Well, I'd never think of murdering anybody.
2: Oh, yes, you would, if you really believed it was safe. We've all of us got a nice little murder locked up inside, just waiting for a chance to come out. Why are all these tremendous artificial barriers built up around murder by the church and by the law? Just because it's anybody's crime, that's why. It's as natural as breathing.
1: That's ridiculous.
2: Yes, that's what most people would say, but I wouldn't trust them. Not with sulfate of thanatol to be bought for tuppence at any chemist's.
1: Sulfate of what?
2: You think I'm giving something away? Well, I'm not. It's a mixture of that and one or two other things. You see, all equally ordinary and cheap. Well, for ninepence you could make up enough to poison the entire cabinet.
1: Tell me.
2: Of course it wouldn't do to polish off so many at one time. Might look queer if they all died simultaneously in their baths.
1: Why in their baths?
2: Well, that's the way it would take them. It's not the mixture alone that does the trick, you see. It needs hot water to make the stuff take effect. Just a hot bath, any time from a few hours to a few days after administration. It's quite a simple chemical reaction. It couldn't possibly be detected by analysis. It would just look like heart failure.
1: I've never heard of such a thing.
2: You know, it's very odd how often one seems to read of people being found dead in the bathtub. Have you noticed?
1: No. But look here. If nobody is fit to be trusted with this potent formula...
2: I'm not to be trusted either.
1: Exactly.
2: Well, that's true, but... It's past praying for now. I know the thing, and I can't unknow it. Unfortunate, perhaps, but there it is. Huh. Are we slowing down?
1: Yes, this is Rugby.
2: Rugby already, dear me. I must get out here. I have a little business to do at Rugby.
1: I'm most indebted to you, sir. I've been quite entertained with your secret formula.
2: Thank you.
1: Just a moment. What did you say was the name of that stuff? Sulfate of...
2: If I were you, my dear sir, I'd just put it out of my head and forget it. Oh, there's a good fellow. Forget it.
1: Yes, yes, that would be better. I will try to forget it.
0: Night for Suspense. Roma Wines bring you a star, Mr. Charles Laughton, whom you have heard in the prologue to tonight's study in Suspense.
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0: And now it is with pleasure that we bring back to our soundstage Charles Laughton in The Man Who Knew How, a tale well calculated to keep you in suspense.
4: Good morning, sir. Good
1: morning, Charles.
4: I've an egg for your breakfast, sir.
1: Oh, thank you.
4: They're quite scarce now, you know.
1: Yes, I know.
4: Will you have your tea now, sir?
1: Yes, please. Anything in the post, Charles?
4: Only a note from your tailor, sir. He'd be pleased to have you come in for a fitting at 1 on Tuesday next.
1: Oh, very well. Charles, what's the backstairs gossip in the neighborhood, Charles?
4: Oh, nothing much, sir. Mr. Skimmings, the old gentleman in number 11, had a falling out with his nephew, and has drawn up a new will, they say.
1: Oh, really?
4: Yes. He's left everything to his housekeeper, Mrs. Digby.
1: Well, well, well, she's been with him nearly 20 years. That reminds me, Charles, I should draw up my will, you know, one of these days. Charles, I shan't forget you. You've been more than loyal to me, Charles.
4: Oh, thank you, sir.
1: Charles?
4: Yes, sir?
1: Charles, has it ever occurred to you that an unusually large number of people die in bathtubs?
4: In a bathtub, sir?
1: Yes, yes. You know, they seem to have a heart attack while in their bath, and they never come out of it.
4: It's a common occurrence, I dare say, sir. There was one in the paper like that this morning.
1: There was?
4: Yes, sir. Right on the front page it was. That's how I happened to notice. Here, it's this account, sir.
1: Wealthy manufacturer dies in bath.
4: Mr. Brittlesea it was, sir, of the Brittlesea's Engineering Works at Rugby.
1: Rugby?
4: Did you know him, sir?
1: No. No, I didn't know him.
4: I believe the paper says his wife found the poor man. Heart failure.
1: That's a very peculiar coincidence.
4: What, sir?
1: I was just thinking, Charles. I met a man on the train down from Carlisle last night. He got off at Rugby. He said he had a bit of business there. I wonder what his business was. Oh, Charles, there's someone at the door. Oh, dear me, the bell must be out of order. Charles, where is that other slipper? damn me. Charles! All right, all right. Just a moment, just a moment.
5: Is anybody there?
1: I'm coming, I'm coming. Oh, Mrs. Digby.
5: Oh, I didn't mean to rouse you, sir. Oh, but Mr. Skimmings never kept a phone in the house, sir. And oh, sir, perhaps you could tell me who to call.
1: Step inside, Mrs. Digby. Now, what precisely seems to be the trouble?
5: Well, I thought he was a long time in the bath, sir, but I never dreamed.
1: Oh, dear me, has Mr. Skimmings been taken ill? Is that what the matter?
5: Worse than ill, sir. All blue he is.
1: Dear me.
5: If only I'd looked in sooner, sir. But you know a gentleman in his bath how it is, sir.
1: Oh, yes, of course.
5: I must say, I've always been afraid something of this sort might happen. The old gentleman would take his bath so very hard.
1: Probably had a slight stroke, Mr. Digby. I dare say the doctor will be able to bring him round.
5: Not likely, sir. From the look of him, he's been dead for some time, sir.
6: Stand back. Relatives won't be admitted until the coroner's completed examination of the body.
7: Hello. Would you have a look at this card, please, officer?
6: Who did you want to see in there, sir?
7: Mrs. Digby.
6: You'll find her in the library, giving testimony, most likely.
7: Oh, yes, they've discovered the will, I imagine.
6: I don't know nothing about that, sir.
7: Well, I'll just run in and have a look around, eh?
1: Sir! Officer!
6: Yes, sir.
1: Who was that man who just went into Mr. Skimming's house?
6: Search me.
1: Why did you let him in?
6: He persuaded me, like.
1: Do you realize, officer, what you may have done? Of course, officer, I have no right to say it. But that man may have gone in there to destroy evidence.
6: What evidence? Oh, I get it. You're one of them there sensation seekers. Barking at the wrong team, my lord. There ain't no murder case here. The old bloke died of heart failure.
1: Yes, I know. While taking a hot bath.
6: Well, it happens every day. 5 or 6 cases right round this neighbourhood in the past month alone.
1: I've been keeping track of them, officer. Did you know that in every single one of these cases, the persons who died left quite a lot of money?
6: I wouldn't be surprised, sir. This is a wealthy neighbourhood.
8: All right, then that's my number, Mrs. Digby. Keep me informed of any unusual development, huh?
5: I will that, sir.
1: There he is, officer. There he is. That's the man, all right.
6: What man's that, sir?
7: Well, hello. We meet again.
1: Yes. I rather imagined we would.
7: Did you know the old gentleman, Mr. Skimmings?
1: Only to speak to on the street.
7: Oh, then you live near here, eh?
1: Oh, yes. The 4th house down. I'm just going back.
7: Oh, mind if I walk along?
1: Oh, no, of course not.
7: Odd our meeting again like this, isn't it?
1: Most peculiar. Do you live in these parts, too?
7: I? Oh, no. I was only here on a little matter of business.
1: Yes. Last time we met, you had a business at Rugby.
7: Yes, so I had. Well, my business takes me all over the country. I never know where I may be wanted next.
1: It was while you were at Rugby that silly old Brittlesey was found dead in his bath, wasn't it?
7: Why, yes. There's a funny thing, coincidence. He left all his money to his wife, I believe. She's a rich woman now. Good-looking girl, a lot younger than he was.
1: This is my gate.
7: Oh, already?
1: Will you come in and have a drink?
7: Why, yes, thanks. I should like to very much. I trust your wife won't object to this intrusion.
1: I have no wife.
7: Oh, bachelor's quarters.
1: Yes. I do myself quite well, under the circumstances.
7: Oh, you're right. This is capital.
1: Would you give me your hat?
7: Oh, thank you.
1: I think my man has gone off to bed, but I dare say we can manage. It's this way, please.
7: Oh, that fire looks good.
1: Would you take soda?
7: Yes, please.
1: It is remarkable how many people have been found dead in their baths lately, isn't it?
7: You think it's remarkable, huh?
1: Well, I suppose...
7: Oh, I don't know. Perhaps it is.
1: I suppose I've been taking more notice on account of that conversation we had on the train.
7: You know, it is a curious thing how when once your attention is attracted to any particular set of circumstances, that set of circumstances seems to haunt you.
1: True.
7: Let us say, for instance, that you get appendicitis. Now, immediately the newspapers are filled with paragraphs about people who have died of or recovered from appendicitis.
1: True. Uh-huh.
7: You see it mentioned in all the magazines. You'll discover that many of your friends and acquaintances have had appendicitis. The thing seems rather to pursue
9: you. Yes, yes, that's exactly how it is. And all these bathtub deaths, the sequence of events is the same in each case. The hot bath, the discovery of the body, the inquest, and the medical opinion, always the same, death due to heart failure following immersion in hot water.
7: Yes.
9: It just makes me wonder, you know how one does, foolishly, whether anybody else had happened to hit on that drug you mentioned. What was the name of it?
7: Oh, I shouldn't think so. I fancy I'm the only person who knows about that.
9: You a chemist?
7: Oh, I'm a bit of everything, sort of a general utility man. Eh? I do a good bit of studying on my own, too. You see, well, I see you have some very interesting books here.
9: Yes, I collect modern first editions.
7: May I see that green volume there?
9: Oh, of course, certainly. I'll fetch it down. It's a Henry James. It's quite a bargain, really. Here we are.
7: Oh.
9: It's a charming book.
7: Yes, yes, indeed. Well, it's a very interesting hobby.
9: Yes.
7: E. Pender, is that your name, Pender?
9: Yes, it's Everett Pender. You have the advantage of me now, sir.
7: Huh? Oh, well, I'm one of the great Smith clan.
9: Yes.
7: And work for my bread. Here's your drink. You're retired, I suppose.
9: Yeah, thank you. Yes, only recently. I was in a bank until I came into this bit of money.
7: Well, you're one of the lucky ones, not married, comfortably fixed. Yes, I dare say you won't be needing any sulfate of thantic.
9: I didn't quite...
7: any useful drugs in the near future?
9: No. I shan't be coming to you for assistance yet a while. Besides, how should I find you if I wanted you?
7: Oh, you wouldn't need to find me. I should find you. Never any difficulty about that. Well, I'd best be getting on. No, don't get up. I'll find my hat. Thank you for your hospitality. I don't expect we should meet again, but we may, of course. Things work out so queerly sometimes, don't they?
9: Yes. Don't they? Good night, Mr. Smith.
7: Good night.
4: I beg pardon, sir.
9: Oh, hello, Charles. I thought you'd gone to bed.
4: I heard voices and thought you might be wanting something.
9: Oh, it was just an acquaintance, Charles. Stopped in for a drink. He's gone.
4: Shall I take the glasses?
9: Yes, thank you, Charles.
4: Do you wish to finish yours, sir? Mr. Pender.
9: What?
4: Your drink, sir. Do you wish to finish
9: it? Oh, yes, of course. I thought I had. There you are.
4: I'll draw your bath when you're ready for it, sir.
9: Oh, there's no hurry. Tell me, Charles, did you ever notice a tall, dark chap with very thick spectacles and curly hair calling on Mrs. Digby?
4: Why, yes, come to think of it, I have, sir. But then he always seems to be about whenever there's a death in the neighborhood. Lately, that is.
9: Did you ever talk with him, Charles?
4: Why not to mention it, sir?
9: You did talk to him, Charles. Why are you so upset, Charles?
4: Well, sir, it was about Mr. Skimmings changing his will in favor of Mrs. Digby. And the gray-haired gentleman, a Smith, I believe his name is, asked whether you hadn't changed your will lately.
9: Did you tell him I'd left everything to you?
4: Well, not in so many words.
9: But you gave it away. So that's his game. Oh!
4: Good Lord in heaven, what is it, sir?
9: That drink. He poured it while I was getting a book down from the case.
4: What is it, sir?
9: Charles! Under no circumstances am I to have a hot bath for at least 2 weeks. Do you understand, Charles? No hot baths.
4: Very well, sir.
9: Oh, Charles. In the paper, has anyone else died in his bath?
4: Why, as it happens, yes, sir. Here it is, sir. The inquest will be held tomorrow at 3:00.
9: The inquest? Yes, the inquest, Charles. I know what my duty is. I shall be at the inquest tomorrow.
4: Good afternoon, sir.
9: Hello, Charles.
4: I was not expecting you home for a bit, sir. You didn't stay long at the inquest.
9: I wasn't interested in the inquest, Charles. I went to the inquest only to see if a certain man would be there, and he was there, Charles. He was there as I expected.
4: Yes, sir. The afternoon papers come. There is still another of those Bath deaths.
9: Another? Oh, yes. Yes. And they will go on and on unless somebody stops them. Charles, where was this one?
4: In Launceston Place, sir. A young woman this time. It's the most...
9: No, Charles, no. I'm going out again, Charles. I have some business to attend to. Over in Launceston Place, as a matter of fact. Goodbye, Charles.
10: Yes, sir. And what can I do for you, sir?
9: Do you have one of those old-fashioned sandbags?
10: Sandbags, sir?
9: The kind one uses to keep drafts from coming in under a door.
10: Oh, yes. Matter of fact, I think we may have one left. Oh, yes, here we are, sir. Not much demand for these nowadays.
9: No, I suppose not.
10: Careful if you use it on a stair landing, sir. One of these fell and hit a woman on the head, case I know of, knocked her out cold.
9: You don't say. Really? Well, I'll be very careful. Yes, very careful.

0: Hello. Bobby, you've got light there.
1: Right, sir. Here you are.
0: Well, thank you. Would you like a cigar to smoke later on?
1: Thank you, sir. By the way, sir, there's a bloke following you. I don't know whether you noticed.
0: Yes, I noticed. Let him alone, Bobby. I'm going to have some sport with him.
1: Right, Charlie. Good night.
0: Good night.

0: Alfred of Thanatol? Well, yes, indeed. You have me there, Pendar.
1: And you stood to profit by every one of those deaths, didn't you, Mr. Buckley?
0: You have me there, too. Look here, Pendar, you're a great reader of crime stories. Haven't you ever wished someone would commit the perfect crime and get away with it just once?
1: Yes, I have. God help me, but I don't anymore. I saw old Skimmings dead in his bath, blue and horrible.
0: Now, look, ooh,
1: the man who committed that outrage must die.
0: Now, Pendar, look.
1: You, Buckley, you must die.
0: Pendar, you're mad. You don't know what you're doing. Pendar!
1: Oh! Oh! Double brandy, if you please, miss.
2: Warding off a cold, eh?
1: Yes, that's right.
2: You don't look at all well, if I may say so, sir. No. Ought to be home in bed, you, eh?
1: I dare say,
3: yes. Just coin for the phone, Gibbons.
2: Right away, sir.
4: Say, what's up, Tom?
3: You promise not to beat me to the phone, and I'll tell you.
4: Oh, if it's interesting like murder, my paper wouldn't print it anyway. What is it?
3: Bill Buckley, of all people.
4: No.
3: Gone to an inquest. Some woman died in her bath.
4: Really?
3: Buckley must have been on his way to interview the husband at his laboratory. A rough district close to the river. Somebody crept up on him and gave him such a blow it broke his neck.
4: Don't say.
3: Police say it must have been a sandbag.
4: Well, who did it? Do they know?
3: The vaguest notion got clean away in the fog.
4: Oh, that's too bad. Bill Buckley was a great crime reporter.
3: Yeah, he was a decent sort, too. I worked with him for a time. Great sport, no end of a leg puller.
4: I know.
3: Did you ever hear about that sulfate of thanatol stunt he used to work?
4: No,
0: no,
4: what was that?
3: Catch you sober as a judge, he would, and then tell you about this sulfate of thanatol.
0: Sulfate?
3: Which, mixed
0: thanatol
3: with a few other things, he said, would cause death if you swallowed it and then took a hard bath.
0: Oh.
4: Nobody believed him, did they?
0: Oh, no.
3: Oh, yes. Used to work off that wheeze on four boobs and railway carriages.
0: Oh,
3: see how they'd
0: no.
3: take it.
4: Really?
3: Would you believe it? One chap actually
2: oh,
3: accused
2: oh, him. Oh, Mr. Pender!
4: What's happening?
0: Oh.
4: Hello? Why, that bloke has fainted.

0: How's the old boy feeling now, Charles?
1: Much better, sir. He caught a bit of a chill out in the fog, I think. I put him to soak in a hot bath.
2: That ought to do the trick. Well, if there's nothing more we can do.
1: Mr. Pender wants me to thank you for bringing him home, gentlemen.
0: Well, there's nothing, really. Now, good night.
1: Good night, gentlemen. Is your bath hot enough, sir? Mr. Pender! Mr. Pender!
3: I found out the name of that drug, Charles. Sulfate of... It was sulfate of... Sulfate of vanadol.
1: Oh, sir! Mr. Pender! Mr. Pender! You're... He's...

0: And so closes The Man Who Knew How, starring Charles Laughton. Appearing with Mr. Laughton was Hans Conried as Buckley in tonight's tale of Suspense. Suspense is produced and directed by William Spear.
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0: Next Monday, same time, you will hear Miss Agnes Moorehead and Mr. Ray Collins as stars. They will be heard in The Diary of Sophronia Winters by the distinguished radio playwright Lucille Fletcher. 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

0: The bombs of fission had torn apart the Japanese will for war. But there were other Japanese, Japanese-Americans who had lived here honorably as Americans, whose sons had fought for all of us in the European war theater. And these sons were coming home now to families who, during the war years, had been behind barbed wire in a strange American version of a concentration camp.
1: Arch Obler's Plays. The Mutual Broadcasting System has the pleasure of presenting the 24th broadcast of a special 26-week series of plays by radio playwright Arch Obler, a series of dramas concerning the people of this expanding world in which we live. Tonight's play is titled The Family Nagashi.

He's home, Ben Nagashi. After 2 years overseas with the most decorated unit in the history of infantry battalions, he landed at Salerno, spearheaded the Fifth Army advance, held the front lines in Cassino 40 days, attacked at Anzio, led the breakthrough on Rome, and as part of a 442nd Infantry Regiment, led the American advance up Italy's west coast. Then to the 7th Army in France, charging up the Vosges Mountains and breaking the Nazi lines with cold bayonets. He's home, Ben Nagashi, with a Purple Heart, a Silver Star, a Division Citation, and a Distinguished Service Cross.

0: Come, my son. That is an excellent story. But now, please tell us, what did the general say?
1: Well, Dad, I told you. He said...
2: Oh, the general didn't say a darn thing. He just saluted and handed over the citation to our company commander, and we all broke ranks and went back to eating those thick steaks and kissing those pretty Italian girls.
3: My son has uniform of warrior and imagination of poet.
2: Oh, Mama.
4: Well, gosh, Ben, which general was it? Eisenhower or Patton?
2: Neither. My brother was General Mark Clark, a great guy. Oh, Mama, you make rice like nobody else in the world.
3: Thank you, my son.
2: Mitsu, you don't eat, you don't say anything. I thought sure that by the time I'd get home, you'd have lots to say.
0: She has not changed.
2: Thank God for that. Far as I can see, nothing's changed. Mitsu, all of you, the house, the fields.
4: How many Germans did you shoot all together? How many, Ben?
0: George.
2: Yeah, that's taboo, Georgie, remember?
5: He has been waiting for you so eagerly, Ben.
2: Sure, Mitsu. Someday I'll tell you all about it, kid. Right now... Well, how did the tomatoes do this year, Papa? It was so dark driving up, I was so excited I didn't even look or anything. Well, you haven't answered me. How went the tomatoes this year?
0: We did not have time for much crop.
2: Why not?
5: Your father and mother and brother just got back, Ben.
2: Back? Where? Oh. The concentration camp.
0: Relocation, sir.
2: Behind barbed wire, what's the difference? How much has been happening, I'd forgotten what had been happening to all of you.
3: Manzanar was not bad.
2: I know that country. Desert. My father and my brother and my mother and my girl stuck out in the desert. I tell you, when I first heard about it, I almost went crazy. Took it out of me killing Germans. That's a good one, huh?
0: We have no bitterness.
2: Why not? We're second-generation citizens of German and Italian origin thrown out of their homes and stuck behind barbed wire in the desert?
5: There was a problem. A panic. They did what they thought was best at the moment.
2: Fine, Mitzel, fine. Turn the other cheek. The meek shall inherit the earth. They flew a squad of us from Italy to Belsen, and we saw the ashes of 50,000 of the meek. I saw the meek piled up like cordwood with the children of the meek in neat little piles of their own. I saw them
0: Ben,
2: all...
0: Ben, my son.
2: Oh. I'm sorry.
3: Please, chicken, rice. Please eat.
0: We have been home 24 hours.
2: 24 hours?
0: Yes, only a day. But as you yourself see, everything is as it was. Now we can stay here forever. No bitterness, only future. May we drink one more glass of wine and then go out into the fields?
2: All right.
0: Tucker? Ben? Mitsu?
5: No, my glass is full.
0: Huh? My eldest son returned one. The words to be said are yours.
2: All right. Someone else said them before me. To the United States of America, right or wrong, my country.
6: You dirty jack! We don't want you here! Get out!
0: Tucker!
2: Mama, what?
3: I am all right.
2: Oh, the devil's the devil!
0: Ben, where are you?
2: Let go of me!
3: Ben,
2: my gun!
3: No.
2: I gotta get my gun!

0: Ladies and gentlemen, this is Arch Obler. You have just heard the beginning of a play titled The Family Negashi. It is based upon material furnished me by our government. If you've just said old propaganda and have reached for the dial to turn to another station, may I ask you not to do so for a few moments. If you continue to listen, you will hear a drama that should be as close to you as your own heart. I bring you this play not because I'm a lover of those slant-eyed individuals who raped Nanking and made world pacts with Schickelgruber and company and starved and beat and murdered their English and Dutch and Chinese and American prisoners. I bring it to you because I, as you, know that an injustice done to any of us is an injustice to all of us. This, then, is a story not about Japanese Americans, but about Americans.
1: Me. My gun! I gotta get my gun!
2: Ben, no! No!
1: Oh, you gotta let go!
2: No, Ben! No!
3: As my son struggled against me too myself to reach his gun, to reach those outside, even as I struggled with him, my thoughts were, why this? Why this? And suddenly, the years were there again. It was as if I were alone. San Francisco, 35 years before.
4: So, so. この、まあ、若いアメリカだ。バカだ。
3: One of my countrymen saying, I remember, yes, this is America, you young fool. Young fool. Yes, both. And happy. America at last. Here one grew rich without trying, and in just a little while I would be rich, and I would return to Japan with my riches.
5: Give me your board and your keep and a dollar a month spending money. Take it, or I don't mind if you leave.
3: Young and a fool.
4: A, B, C, D.
3: So much to learn. So much to do.
5: Japanese, Japanese, Japanese.
3: So lonely. Yes, so...
4: The daughter of Hiroshi Nakashima in the old country. Why not bring her over for a wife?
3: Yes, my friend's advice. The daughter of Hiroshi Nakashima.
6: Bride from Japan? It can be arranged for money. A great deal of money.
3: Work, work, more work. Eat little, sleep little, work day and night. Until at last...
7: Konnichiwa.
3: Little Taka. I was lonely no more.
7: Makono oki machi. Watamushi.
3: Yes, Taka. I remember. You say a city frightened you. You want green, but... So we came out here. Oh, it was such wilderness then. I said to you, we will live here a little while, then we will go back to our Japan. Go back. With each year, our hearts went further into the land. 35 years into the land. Into America. The land was wilderness, barren. My wife and I and my son made it fertile. Our life. That is why there's so much fury in my son. He knows. Oh, God help him.
1: Let go of me! My gun! I gotta get my gun!
2: Ben, no! No!
1: You gotta let go!
2: No, Ben!
7: I am not frightened. At my son's anger, I feel only pain. If I was another mother, this would not be. I could go to their mothers. I could say to them, it is true, my husband and I have not been as you. I have been here almost lifetime, yet I can hardly speak your language. It is true we have not been as you, but my sons are as you.
8: Atta boy, atta baby, hot dog. Who are you kidding? Well, now you're cooking.
7: I wanted to be as you, go among you. First, you frightened me. You were all so very large and so very sure of yourself. I wanted to know you, for you to know me. But I did not know how to start. And the years went quick. Oh, but my sons, I watched them. They were as you.
9: Hey, Mom, all that stuff about the Japanese emperor being a god, you don't believe that malarkey, do you?
7: So much like you. Education. That my children must have to be as you. Know all things about this strange great land. of which I know so little.
9: Hey, Mom, I can recite the alphabet forwards and backwards faster than anybody in our room. Hey, Mom, I know what California is bounded by, and the Indians sold the island of Manhattan to the Dutch for $24. A big bargain, huh, Mom?
7: With every year so very much like
9: hey,
7: you.
9: Mom, I hit a home run today. Two men on base, and I hit a home run. Hey, Mom, I just got $15, and Joe says he'll sell me his jalopy for $20. Can I do it, Mom? Can I do it?
7: So very much like you.
9: Yeah, sure, Pop. California Aggie School is the place for me. I'm a hayseed from way back, and I might as well learn how to do it right. Well, I started at right tackle, but they put me at left half, and this season I'll be the blocking back. But next season, the coach says I can carry the needle. How about using the car tonight, Pop? I got to cut a rug with a new dish for Santa Ana.
7: So much like you, but I was same.
9: My gosh, Mom. At least you'll learn how to write English. After all these years... Well, gosh, what if I had to go away someplace and you had to write me a letter?
7: Always same. Not American. Not quite Japanese. As I watched your anger and your hate, I knew only pain, my son. If I was only another sort of mother for you.
1: Let go of me. My gun. I gotta get my gun.
2: Ben, no. No.
1: You gotta let go of me. Please, I know what I'm doing.
2: Until that moment, I had never seen you angry before, Ben. I'd known you ever since we were small children, and I'd never seen you angry. No. You must have been angry once, Ben. The day at the station.
9: Mitsu, the family went back to the car because they knew I wanted this last couple of minutes with you. Darling, I don't know where it'll be, where they'll send me. As soon as I know, I'll let you know. I wish we'd gotten married before I left.
2: But Ben...
9: No, don't say anything. Let me talk. Married because I wanted you so long. There's never been anybody else but you, little Mitsu. It couldn't be. I love you. I've wanted... Oh, I said so little to you. I planned to say so much. Mitsu, listen. For a little while until the authorities get things straightened out, it may be pretty rugged. I mean back here, hot-headed patriots. Oh, don't let it get you down. It won't last long. Folks around here know the family Nagashi's okay, and you're part of that family. Because I love you. I love you so much.
2: No. No hate.
6: Okay, so you're a citizen. It doesn't make any difference. You have 12 hours to get out of this town to the camp where you belong.
2: But I had that hate, Ben.
6: That's too bad, sister. You'll have to leave all that stuff behind.
5: In the bus, step lively.
6: This camp will be your home indefinitely. You're not allowed outside the confines of the barbed wire.
5: Stuff your mattresses with straw. Step lively.
6: I'm sorry. The government didn't issue any of those for you.
5: I'm sorry. We haven't got any of that.
6: I'm sorry. We haven't got any.
5: I'm sorry. We haven't got any.
2: I never wrote you of it, Ben. I never wrote you about the worst day of all.
9: Darling, last leave. Could you meet me, Chicago, next Sunday? Get married. Love, Ben.
0: I'm sorry, miss. It is quite beyond my authority to permit you to leave the relocation center for any such reason. I sympathize with you, but my orders are explicit. You must stay within the confines of the camp until further notice.
2: Such bitterness and hatred. I haven't them anymore. Now you have them.

0: It is very late, my son. They will not return.
1: I want to sit out here.
0: The gun. Let me put it away now.
2: Wait a minute. Maybe it's a welcome home committee.
3: Then...
2: Welcome home, Ben Nagashi. You've been away a long time. You got a belly full of Salerno mud and mortar shells and Heine mines and Mark IV tanks. So here's the fatted calf in our hands in friendship. Thanks, pal. How's the crops? You want some help? Mitsu, I hate him. I'll kill him or I'll let him come back.
3: When your train left that day, I didn't ride back with you.
2: What? What'd you say?
3: That day you left. After you'd gone, I went back to the library. I wanted to work. There were some new books for me to catalog. The first one, the page opened on a poem by Robert Nathan. I've read it so many times since, I know every word. About the boys going to war. Where are they going? They smile and wave goodbye. Young faces passing by on their way into history. Peering out, taking a last look at the country. Looking for something like home. Like the mother face of America. The father face of America. And the lonely girl there on the platform, on her way back to school after the holidays, feels her heart grow too big for her body. She waves too and weeps, although she does not know why. They are boys. They are young like herself. They would be friends of hers if she knew them. They are all young together, going by, going away, passing each other, smiling, going away forever. Ben, all the time you were away, when they talk about men overseas changing, I said not Ben. Tonight, at first you laughed the same, you talked the same, but when it happened, now, if you want to hurt and kill Ben, whoever they were, whatever they said, what does it matter? You're back, and I'm here. Isn't that enough?
2: Didn't you hear them? You're nothing now but a Jap. I know this. I got a gun in my hand, and they'll come back. A dirty little fascist. Listen.
3: Ben.
2: Two carloads this time into the house.
3: Ben, you...
2: Get in there, I tell you.
3: I won't. I'll stay.
2: Okay. Oh, they got reinforcements now. That's all right with me.
0: Ben, I heard automobiles. Who...
2: Oh, I knew they'd be back.
0: Ben, do not do anything.
2: Not yet. Mitsu, turn on the porch light. I want to see their faces. Turn it on. You see? They're not strangers at all. Our neighbors, tried and true. Did you ever return the stone hammer I lent you, Mr. Greer? How are you, Mr. Randall? Joe still got the football we won at the Fresno game? Mr. Horton? Mr. Haas? Mr. Ames, Mr. Alberti, Fred Knox. How are you, Mr. Parks? Maybe you'd like me to come over and save your fruit trees again.
4: Ben.
2: No, I've been waiting 3 years to get home and talk to you. What's your hurry? Why not be sociable about it? The Nagashis have been here for 30 years. A couple of minutes more won't poison your purity. Or maybe you don't like to see me standing here in this uniform. Okay, I'll take it off. You can have it, including the ribbons.
4: Ben... We would have been here sooner, but we only heard that you were home, that your family had come back. We only heard just a little while ago what happened here tonight. We know who they are, Ben. They're not anyone you know or who knew you. What they did because they were ignorant little minds who think they see a chance to get your land. It won't happen. We'll take care of them. But most of all, we're here to say, welcome home, Ben. Just welcome home.
2: Will you?
0: You will forgive my son for going away. His heart is too full. Perhaps tomorrow.

0: So, we are here. How soon will you again be removing engine from Angel One, my son?
1: Drives all right.
2: It was like egg in cold storage.
0: So a mother has a Sunday joke. Come, George, me too.
3: Ben, aren't you getting up?
1: Go ahead, please. I'll be warm.
0: My son, why do you...
1: Please, Dad, let me be.
3: Ben, it isn't good. Please come in with us. What reason is there not...
0: Come, my son.
3: All right.
0: Mother, George...
4: Isn't Ben coming to church?
0: I do not know.
4: Why doesn't he come?
0: We are so late. Services have begun.
5: It is an ill-used word. A word weary with repetition, with misuse. Evil has hidden behind it and will hide behind it again unless we guard well. Be tolerant of me, the greatest evil in human history has cried. And we, who were tolerant, and saw evil begin to cover the earth with its swastika and rising sun, begin to question not our foolishness, but our tolerance. And so we began to give some of our hate to tolerance. And so tolerance became a word of softness, of soft things, and an easy indulgence that cost the world a bloody toll. My friends, the time has come for re-examination and re-application of tolerance. Now we must have a tolerance with strength. A tolerance that denies the very right of existence to evil, but that grants to every man the right of existence if that right is based in the common brotherhood of man. What took place last night...
4: Gee, Pop, everybody's looking at us.
5: Come in, my neighbors. We were hoping you would join us.
0: Come. We will take our seats.
6: Welcome home.
0: Thank you.
6: Welcome back home.
0: Thank you. Thank you.
5: We have seats up front for you.
0: Please, if we might sit in our old places.
5: Of course, just as you like.
0: Thank you. In here, Mama first. George, me too.
7: Welcome home, Mrs. Nagashi.
8: Glad to see you back.
9: Good to see you.
10: Welcome home.
5: May we quiet down, please? From all of us, Mr. and Mrs. Nagashi, a hearty welcome home. May God grant that you and yours will never leave us again.
0: Thank you.
5: Each of us has a personal debt to Ben. Ben is not with you?
0: He is outside.
5: Outside? Mr. Gardner, Mr. Jackson, would you go out and ask Ben Nagashi if he would come in?
3: Yes. Mr. Nagashi, I should go out, help him.
0: No, sit here.
3: But I...
0: Because I wish it.
4: Papa, he's coming in. Papa, why is everybody standing up?
0: Why? They are honoring your brother.
5: Ben, would you come up here, please?

0: welcome home, Ben.
1: Thank you, sir.
0: Ben, I was talking about intolerance before you came in. I don't know if I'm qualified to speak about it. All my life, I've been accepted. My family, pioneer stock, my skin, my religion. Everything conformed, so I've never really known intolerance. After last night. Talk to us, Ben. Say whatever you want to say to us. You have the right to speak to us in any way you see fit.
1: Whatever I'd like to say. Once, one of the worst days we had back there, when it looked as if for the first time we'd have to fall back because they were throwing everything they had at us and we had so little to throw back at them. For just, well, maybe it was a few seconds, there wasn't anything coming at us, and I lay on the ground and I thought, when I get home, if I get home, no trouble will ever mean anything deep in me anymore. I was wrong, because yesterday I knew a worse kind of trouble than anything that the Nazis ever did to me. Even in the dirtiest foxhole, I'd had a place because I was an American. No matter where I was, I had that. But yesterday, somebody broke a window and yelled some words at me. All in a minute, I had nothing. And my father and my mother had given their lives for me to have something. They had nothing. Near Anzio, a piece of mortar shell hit me, and right away the pain was as if somebody was tearing every one of my nerves out by the roots. And nobody could get to me, and I lay there, and the pain went on and on, never stopping. I tried to knock myself out to stop it, but I couldn't. In the middle of it all, I suddenly thought, stay with it. Nothing will ever hurt you as much ever again. Nothing will ever hurt you as much ever again. I was wrong again. Yesterday, while I was hating you and hating this place and the whole country, some of you came over to tell me what had happened, and it wasn't you. It wasn't you wanting us out and hating us. That you knew that I... That was when it hurt the most, because I hadn't believed in you the way I'd believed in the fellas in my squad, in my battalion. That you knew that inside we were the same. I mean, the same. I'll never think any differently as long as I live. No matter what happens from here on in. How many windows break? What words do they throw at me? I'll believe in you. And that's all I've got to say.

You have just heard Mr. Elliot Lewis in the leading role of the family Nagashi, a new play by Art Obler, based upon material furnished by the United States Department of Interior. The cast included Lou Merrill, Barbara Eiler, Joseph Granby, Tommy Cook, Lynn Whitney, Bill Shaw, Mary Jane Croft, Norman Field, Bill Johnstone, Alan Hewitt, and Sergeant Harry Tonaway of the illustrious 100th Infantry Battalion. Announcer Dick Wynn. The original music was composed and conducted by Jack Meekins.

0: During the years of unrest that followed the Civil War, a powerful secret organization called the Legion of the Black Arrow sprang up in the western United States. Its members were to be found everywhere, defying the law, or using the law for their own purposes, working toward the ultimate goal of revolt and the foundation of a despotic empire. It was the masked rider of the plains who led the fight against this band of outlaws and traitors. And for once, his great strength and courage, his daring and resourcefulness were taxed to the utmost in the cause of democracy. Return with us now to those thrilling days when the West was young. From out of the past come the thundering hoofbeats of the great horse Silver. The Lone Ranger rides again.
1: Come on, Silver! Run the tail of the Black Arrow!

0: The rain, whipped by the wind, beat hard against the face of a slender girl who fought her way toward the small one-room telegraph office.
1: This is a little more than I bargained for. Can't complain, though. Waited a week for this stone. Goodbye,
2: Esther. Hey, shut that door. Sakes alive, things are... Well... Really, lady, I didn't know it was someone like you. Sorry I spoke that way.
1: Oh, that's all right.
2: I thought it was one of the boys that generally drops around to talk a little in the evenings. Rotten night.
1: Oh, terrible.
2: You're soaking wet. My sakes alive. Here, sit yourself down by the stove. We've got a pot of coffee here. Throw you out a mite.
1: It is pretty cold.
2: Here. Take this blanket and wrap it around your shoulders. Get a chill. It's likely to give you a bad cold. Got some cold medicine here.
1: Oh, no, I'll be all right, thanks. I saw your light.
2: You don't live in Ashton, do you?
1: No.
2: I didn't think I'd seen you around. Ashton's just west of here. Can't see it on a night like this, of course.
1: I want to get to Ashton. I'll go on.
2: Well, you better wait a while, get dried out, and then I'll take you into town when I shut down the office. You riding?
1: No.
2: Afoot?
1: That's right. Oh, that fire feels good.
2: I don't mean to be curious, miss, but... How far you travel on foot in this storm?
1: Oh, far enough to be dog tired and soaked through and through and cold.
2: Yeah, poor young one. Here, now, drink this.
1: Oh, thanks. Oh, that tastes good. This must be a pretty tiresome place to work. All by yourself all the time.
2: Oh, the boys drop in to talk. I'm not alone so much.
1: I suppose you get some pretty strange messages on that telegraph.
2: What made you say that?
1: What made me? Why?
2: I've been having the doggonest time figuring out what some messages mean. Funny part of it is I don't even know who they're for.
1: Oh, you don't? Well, then how can you deliver them?
2: It's trouble. I can't.
1: Oh.
2: Only a week ago, I was complaining about it to the line boss. He said he didn't know what to do about it. Just hold them here till they're called for. That's all I can do.
1: Well, I heard of a man in Asheville that was waiting for word from the east. Maybe the message should have gone to Asheville instead of Ashton. This man's name was, what was it?
2: Larrabee?
1: That doesn't sound familiar. What's the first name?
2: Tolman Larrabee. That's who these messages are for.
1: Oh, no. That wasn't the man.
2: I don't expect you to know anyone named that, do you?
1: No. What are the messages about?
2: Well, that's the thing of it. The doggone things are just a jumble of words. Don't make head or tail. They're as mixed up as a needle in a haystack that's caught up by a hurricane.
1: Oh, they couldn't be that bad. Maybe they're in a code of some sort.
2: I thought it might be something of that sort. I can't make it out, though. Here, I'll show you the last one that came in. Showed it to several of the boys that came in here, but none of them could make sense of it. Hey, let me take a look at this.
1: Thanks. I'd like to.
0: While the girl studied the message in the telegraph office, two men were talking in the back room of the cafe. The smaller one seemed to dominate his big, burly, bearded companion.
3: I'm giving the orders, Red. Get that through your thick head.
4: Oh, no, Mr. Doone, I didn't mean to make no argument with you. But if it's just a capture of a girl, one girl, Jiminy, I can do it.
3: Yes? Well, a girl with a brain can outwit a dozen big hulks like you. That's why I want the whole gang rounded up.
4: Well, are you sure that you read the right meaning in the last message that come through from the east?
3: I'm sure.
4: I only asked that.
3: The head of the Black Owl learned that this girl is out here to try and discover who he is.
4: But why is she here instead of where he is in Washington?
3: Because the Lone Ranger's here. She's supplying him with information all the time.
4: Oh.
3: What's more, the girl is likely to learn about the telegraph.
4: Mr. Dorn, she couldn't learn about the way we get messages, could she?
3: That statement proved that you're a fool. No one but a fool underestimates an enemy.
4: I know, but she
3: hears that messages in code come through the Ashton office, she'll investigate.
4: But even so, would Lefty tell her about the messages?
3: That operator isn't one of our men. He'd tell if she was clever in the way she questioned him, and she will be clever.
4: But, Mr. Doone, even if she's seen the messages, they wouldn't make sense to her.
3: She might decode them. I'm not going to waste any more time talking to you. I want you to get the men together and surround that telegraph office.
4: Starting at daybreak, huh?
3: Yes.
4: You can count on us.
3: Very well. You sit still, Red. Yes?
5: Who's there? I gotta see you, Jake.
6: Just a minute.
4: Where did you leave Jake? Jake? Well, he rode east to visit a friend of of his this afternoon. He was going to come back tonight.
3: Why does he want to see me?
4: Golly, Mr. Dorn, I don't know.
5: Boss, you better hurry. Let me speak to you.
3: Come in here.
6: I'd to hurry you.
3: How you think?
6: Hello, Red.
3: What do you want?
6: Dorn, I come by the telegraph office on my way from calling on a friend.
3: Well?
6: You know what that last message said? The one that came in yesterday about keeping an eye out for a girl.
3: Yes?
6: Well, there's a girl talking to Lefty right now.
3: What?
6: Yeah, I peeked into the window as I come past. Figured I'd stop in and keep up a friendly relation with Lefty. When I seen her, she was reading telegrams.
3: What were the telegrams?
6: I don't know. I couldn't see that close.
3: What was being said?
6: I couldn't hear. The wind and rain was howling something fierce. But I thought you should know what was going on.
3: You get over there right away.
6: Oh, me?
3: Yes. Red, you get the rest of the boys. Some are in the other room playing cards. The rest will be in the hotel. Get them together and capture that girl.
4: Right now, huh?
3: At once. And you, Jake, get back to that office. And don't let that girl escape.
6: Leave it to me.
3: She and the Lone Ranger stand between success and failure of the Black Arrow. I'll get going.
2: You ever see such a mixed-up message?
1: No. I gotta be going now.
2: Going? If you wait just a little longer, I can see that you get to town.
1: Well, I can find the town.
2: The storm's as bad as ever, though. You'll get
1: I don't mind, really.
2: Now, you hold on, miss. You read something in that last message I showed you.
1: Whatever gave you that idea?
2: You watched your face and went pale for a minute. Now you've got to leave here in a hurry.
1: Well, you'd better stick to your telegraph and not try to be a detective.
2: I note things, miss, and note just what I said. I want to know what was in that there message. Things have been too... That door, I...
1: Robbery.
2: Hey, Jake, what's the matter?
6: Right enough, Lefty. This girl's a criminal.
2: She is.
6: There might be a reward for a capture. If there is, I'll see that you share it.
2: You don't say, well, I never...
1: You know that isn't true. Lefty, is that what they call it?
2: Mm-hmm.
1: Listen to me. Don't believe what that man tells you. Let me show you what I have.
6: Better stand still, miss. I got my orders.
1: And so have I.
2: Jumping
6: juniper. Well, miss, looks like you carry a gun, too.
1: I do, and I can fire just as fast as you can.
6: I reckon so. Sort of a stalemate, huh? We got the drop on each other. But that's only because I don't like to shoot a pretty girl.
1: Well, I'll shoot if I have to. I'm leaving here, and you haven't the nerve to shoot me.
2: I don't have no shooting in my office.
1: Lefty, listen to me carefully. I can't prove it now, but I'm on the right side, and this man is not. You aren't in league with him and his friends, or he wouldn't have told you that you might share in the reward. He wouldn't have had to tell you that I was a criminal.
2: Doggone, I don't know what...
1: Listen, I tell you. There is someone you can trust. I'm giving you a message. A message only you will be able to understand in your own code.
6: You better not.
1: Stop me by shooting if you dare. But I'll shoot at the same time.
4: Hold up there. I think she has a drop on her and she has a drop on him.
3: She's sending the message with that telegram.
4: Get in there fast. You two go to the rear door, we go to the front. Hurry and get her before she tells all she knows on that telegraph. Come on! Grab the girl!
3: Take her gun!
4: Look at her, Jake!
3: Come on, get her!
4: And we'll know the reason why.
3: Come on, Lefty. Speak up and save yourself a lot of trouble.
2: I've told you men have got nothing to say.
4: That girl sent a message on a telegraph.
2: Well, ask her what she sent if you want to know.
3: I'm asking you.
2: Where'd you take her?
3: None of your business.
6: You tell what she sent her, I'll...
2: Jake, don't be a bigger fool than you already been. I'm a Western Union man. I don't tell what goes over my wires.
6: What that girl sent didn't go over the wires. I saw the switch. She sent a message to you and to no one else.
2: Then ask her what it was. I wasn't paying particular attention. I was watching Jake with that gun in his hand, getting ready to duck if the shooting started.
3: You're sure about that?
2: I'm not sure about anything. I thought you fellas were my friends, come here to talk from time to time. Now, doggone it, I don't know what to think. Why'd you capture that girl? You're on the level, why don't you let the law take charge?
3: Don't you ask questions, Lefty.
2: Then leave me alone.
3: He's right. Come on, boys, leave Lefty alone.

0: Several days later, and some distance to the north, the Lone Ranger and Tonto raced toward a small mission.
1: There's a mission, Kemosabe.
2: Had a hard ride all the way here.
1: The summons from the Padre was urgent.
2: That's what Indians say.
0: The Padre often gave aid to the Lone Ranger. When he had information for the masked man, he passed the word to friendly Indians. Like magic, then, the news traveled far and wide in ever-expanding circles until the Lone Ranger was notified.
1: Hey, Silver, hey, boy. Come on, Scout. At last.
3: Gate open now.
1: Padre.
4: Glad you came at last. I hope it is not too late.
1: Too late?
4: It has been 2 days since I sent the first word.
1: We were far from here, Padre.
4: You must have been. Come, though. Come in.
3: Me take horns.
1: All right, Tonto.
4: Tonto, you know where to find food and water for the horses.
3: Me know.
4: You come with me, son.
1: Padre, why did you send for me?
4: Come inside. We can talk as well while you're resting.
1: You know what I've been doing for these past weeks.
4: I know. I pray for your success. What I have may help bring that success.
1: What is it, Padre?
4: Wait until we're inside. Come. Sit down. I'll get food for you.
1: Not now, thanks. First, tell me what happened.
4: Very well. The other day, a man came here. He asked if I knew anyone who was called the Lone Ranger.
1: Who was he, Padre?
4: He told me that he operated the telegraph near a town called Ashton.
1: Yes?
4: He showed me a ring. Not a valuable ring, but an interesting one. Here, let me show it to you.
5: Gold. It has a United States emblem on it.
4: Yes. Have you ever seen it before?
5: I once knew a man who... Yes, a ring like this. It can't be the same ring.
4: Why can it not be the same ring?
5: You mean... Padre, is this the ring?
4: See?
5: Yes, it is. It's the same one. Where can I find the one who owns it?
4: I do not know. But find that one you must, if it is not already too late.
0: The curtain falls on the first act of our Lone Ranger story. Before the next exciting scenes, please permit us to pause for just a few moments.

0: to continue our story. When the Padre showed the Lone Ranger the ring that Lefty had brought him, the masked man recognized it at once and demanded further details.
1: Padre, tell me all you can.
2: But first, my boy, I must know where you last saw that ring.
1: On the finger of one of my closest friends, a Texas Ranger with whom I used to ride. One of several Texans who were murdered from ambush.
2: Was he wearing the ring at the time of the massacre?
1: No, he hadn't worn it for some time prior to that day. But it was his. An Indian made it for him. There couldn't be another ring like it. Seeing it now is like seeing a part of the past. Tell me, where did it come from?
2: Please sit down. My story may not be as brief as yours.
1: Very well.
2: I told you that the man who does telegraphy near Ashton brought it here. He came a few days ago. His manner was uncertain when he first came in.
3: I don't know just where to start, Padre, but I had to come here.
2: Start anywhere. You'll find it easy to continue.
3: Well, it's this ring. I was told to bring it here to you and ask you to find the Lone Ranger and give it to him.
2: The Lone Ranger?
3: Have you heard of him?
2: Yes.
3: Well, can you get this ring to him?
2: It is possible. But tell me how you got the ring.
3: Well, a girl came into my office during a heavy storm. I thought at first she'd come just to get out of the wet. But the more I thought about it, the more I was sure she'd come to ask questions.
2: Questions?
3: About some telegrams that had coded ones. I showed them to her and she got pale. She was about to leave in a hurry when men came in and captured her.
1: Padre, did this operator say the girl had been captured?
2: Yes.
1: Several days ago?
2: Several days ago, my friend.
1: And I should... But you have more to tell. The ring.
2: While the girl's captors held a gun on her, she tapped out a message on the telegraph sounder. She told the operator that she was leaving a ring on the table. He was to bring that ring to me and ask me to hand it to you. I have done so.
1: Couldn't the operator tell any more?
2: No. I've told you all he said.
1: I've got to speak to him.
4: Otto, don't unsaddle. We're riding again as soon as the horses have been fed.
1: I don't know who the girl is. I've never seen her face. Padre, she's been helping me. She's been against the Black Arrow and all its dangers as much as I have.
2: If she had the ring, she must be someone near and dear to your friend.
1: Yes. But how did she know I'd recognize the ring? Does she know who I am?
2: If she does, and I doubt it, your secret is safe with her. But your horses are tired. Do you want a ball of fresh ones?
1: No, thank you. Silver and Scout will carry on. Padre, did that operator return to Ashton?
2: I assume he did. He said nothing of doing otherwise.
1: Then the sooner we can get there and question him, the better.
5: Horse ready now.
1: Good. Padre, do you mind if I take this ring with me?
2: Take it. Wear it until you can return it to the owner.
1: I hope that will be soon.
2: I hope it will be. Goodbye, Lone Ranger. Until we meet again.
1: Goodbye, Padre, and thank you. Come on, Otto.
6: You ready?
1: Then let's go.
6: Get him up, Scout. Hold him there. Away!
2: God bless him.
0: Days passed, and the telegraph operator did not return to Ashton. Dorn's anger had increased. He paced the floor of his room in the hotel, and when he spoke to Red, his voice was almost a snarl.
7: He don't do anything till I see Lefty.
8: All right, boss. I was only asking, that's all.
7: Who's watching the office now?
8: Oh, Jake's there. I was to take his place at sundown.
7: I want Lefty here as soon as he gets back. Why was he allowed to leave in the first place?
8: Well, golly, Mr. Dorn, no one said anything about not letting him leave.
7: No one does any thinking. Pack of dull-witted fools. That's what I've got to work with. The girl is being watched, I hope.
8: Oh, sure, Mr. Dorn. We got a heavy guard around the cabin day and night.
7: If she escapes...
8: She won't.
7: Who is it?
9: Mr. Dorn, I've got Lefty here.
8: About time. Now we'll learn a few things.
9: Here he is.
10: This is pretty high-handed, Mr. Dorn.
7: Shut that door. Where have you been?
10: I don't know if that's any of your business, Dorn. I took a few days off. My helper ran the office. Telegraph company don't complain. Don't know as anyone else should.
7: Sit down there. They call you Lefty, don't they?
10: That's right.
7: Perhaps my men were a little crude in bringing you here.
10: Yeah, that galoot was standing in my office. He drew a gun on me as I came up.
7: Jake, you should know better than that.
10: Yeah,
7: enough.
10: Just what do you want of me, anyhow?
7: I didn't have a chance to tell you, Lefty, about the girl who was taken into custody in your office.
10: Yeah, where is she?
7: Oh, she's been turned over to the law. Federal prisoner. You see, Lefty, we have to work in a mighty different way than the local law officers.
10: Are you trying to hint that you're law officers?
7: Well, not exactly.
10: Dorn, just what do you want of me?
7: When that girl was captured, she said something to you in code on the telegraph. You left town for a few days right after that. I want to know what she said and where you went.
10: So that's what you want to know, huh?
7: I can pay you for the information, Lefty.
10: I'm not interested.
7: But if you...
10: For the time being, I'll keep my information to myself. I'll tell you one thing, though.
7: Well?
10: I wouldn't advise you to have your men get rough with me. Just remember, the whole of the telegraph company's behind me.
7: I'm sorry Jake treated you like he did.
10: And there's one other thing, Dorn.
7: Yeah?
10: I aim to find out more about that girl. I won't ask you because I don't know as I could believe anything you told me. But I'm going to have a talk with the sheriff now that I'm back in town, see what he thinks. That's all. Unless you figure to keep me here at the point of a gun.
7: Oh, of course not. You can leave any time you want.
10: And I'm leaving right now.
7: Got to be careful how we handle him. He was right when he said the telegraph company stood back of him.
10: But he's going to talk to the sheriff.
7: That's why I didn't press matters. I've got the sheriff in my pocket. He'll tell Lefty that whatever I do is all right.
10: We've got to find out what the girl told him when she used the telegraph.
7: If I can't find out any other way, I'll make the girl herself tell us.
10: But will she?
7: She will. If she thinks Lefty's life depends on the telling. I'm going to keep her nearby until I'm convinced that she's told us everything we should know.
0: Lefty talked with the sheriff, but when he had finished, he was more confused than ever. He considered the contradictory facts as he walked toward his home.
10: Sheriff says Dorn's all right. That mean the girl's done something wrong. Doggone it, I can't believe that. She seemed to figure the Lone Ranger was on her side. Lone Ranger wouldn't be on the side of anybody the law was after. Yeah, gotta do plenty of thinking on this. Plenty of thinking. Mustn't make the wrong move. And sleep on it.
0: Lefty found a candle on the shelf beside the door. But before he could light it, a voice stopped him.
5: Are you the telegraph operator?
10: What the...
5: Take it easy. They call you Lefty, don't they?
10: Yeah.
5: Go ahead and light the candle. I'll talk to you.
10: Yeah, but who are you?
5: Candle, Lefty. That's it. I'm over here near the window.
10: May I ask you?
5: I brought this ring with me.
10: The Lone Ranger.
0: Later that same night, Dorn was pleasantly surprised to see Lefty at his door.
7: Why, come in, Lefty. I didn't expect to see you again tonight.
10: I had a talk with the sheriff.
7: Oh, so I heard. I guess he set you right, didn't he?
10: You still want to know what that girl said to me the other day?
7: Oh, if you want to tell me. Sit down.
10: Thanks. She asked me to give word to the Lone Ranger.
7: He did.
10: Yeah, that's why I left town for a time.
7: Did you get word to him?
10: Nothing like that. He's coming here. If you're on the level, Mr. Dorn, I sure had the wrong idea about the Lone Ranger.
7: When is he coming?
10: Real soon. He's going to have men enough to take that girl away from
7: here. He is, huh? Does he know how many friends I have to help me?
10: I guess he does.
7: That's different. I don't like that.
10: Yeah, but look here, Dorn. If you're sort of working for the government, the soldiers would be on your side, wouldn't they?
7: Soldiers? Is that what he's
10: going... Hold on. Doggone it, you look downright scared. You've been lying in your teeth. You're not on the side of the law at all. The Lone Ranger is. I'm going to tell him where you've hid the girl.
7: Get your hands up. Up with him and hurry. Jake, come in here.
11: I heard him.
7: Out the back way with this man. Take him with us.
10: You better watch yourself, Dorn. Remember that I have the Western Union back of me.
7: Never mind what stands back of you. You've blundered into something and the cards are down. I'll get going and we'll pour lead in you.
10: Do what he says, Lefty. Get going.
0: Lefty was taken out the rear door of a hotel, then forced to ride between Dorn and Jake. Outside of town, Dorn stopped at a rambling ranch house.
7: All right, inside with you. Take him in, Jake.
10: Yeah.
7: Call him in together. There's no time to lose.
12: Watch and tell.
7: Now, all of you, listen to me. The Lone Ranger's coming here with the cavalry.
10: I never said that.
7: Too late to deny it now. This man's too dangerous for us. He's got to go with the girl. Get that rope tighter, Jake.
10: I'll try. But it's a plenty tight now.
12: What are we going to do now?
10: We've got to get the girl Lefty out of here.
12: Fill him, that's what I say.
7: And leave evidence like that? Leave proof that the girl was on the right track? No, you fools. She can be valuable. We can make her write letters and reports. That'll throw everyone off the trail. We can make Lefty send messages that will help us.
10: What do we do?
7: Red, Jake, you two will stay and help me. The rest of you ride out to meet this band. Hold them off for 1 hour. That'll give us time to get a head start. Get moving now. Hurry up, boys.
0: They leaped to their saddles and rode onto the north trail. Dorn, meanwhile, packed saddlebags.
7: I'll be ready in another minute. Jake, you keep watch on Lefty.
10: I will.
7: Red, take this key. Unlock the door of the girl's room.
12: Good enough.
7: Get her hands tied before you let her out. If she makes any trouble, hit her on the head with your gun.
11: She won't make trouble. I'll be ready.
10: Get those hands up.
7: He's here.
10: Lone Ranger.
11: How are you?
10: Get him.
11: Throw him.
10: It's a redskin, too.
11: That's some fellow here wants a redhead.
10: Oh. Good going, Red.
11: Oh, you do.
10: This for you.
11: Fight.
10: This for you, Dorn. Well, doggone if I didn't knock him down.
1: Good work, Lefty.
10: I couldn't do much with my hands tied this way, but I did get the chance to charge that rat-faced Dorn with my shoulders.
1: I didn't dare fire at their guns. See, I didn't know where the girl was.
10: She's in that there room, Red. Let's just open the door.
13: Cover's all knocked out.
1: Get rope on them, Toto. With some of the gang are at large, we have these three for prisoners. And Dorn, I think, is one of the ringleaders of the Black Arrow. Here, I'll cut those ropes, Lefty.
10: That crook can tell plenty. My ginger chill worked out just right, just like you hoped. Dorn's scheme and mine filled in the spaces I left, and he sent the gang to meet you. Then he never stopped to wonder how I could know where the hideout was. He just brought me here so you could follow.
1: Well, I got that sheriff, too, but first I... The girl isn't here.
10: Yeah, she was there.
1: Wait, she left a note.
10: She must have slipped out while we was fighting. Hey, what's the note saying, eh?
1: Keep the ring. Dorn can name... Hello. Dorn can name the leaders.
13: Dorn not talk now. Him dead.
1: Dead?
10: I didn't hit him that hard.
1: Let me see.
10: I just shouldered him, knocked him down.
1: No marks on him. He must have had a weak heart that couldn't stand the excitement.
10: Doggone.
1: Another trail to the head man close.

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1: Did you know New York was originally called New Amsterdam? The island of Manhattan was settled by the Dutch in 1624 and became an extension of the Dutch Republic. Did you also know that Lady Liberty was not made in the USA? It was gifted to the United States from people of France in celebration of 100 years of American independence.
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What? 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
1: Did you know that saltwater taffy was invented in Atlantic City, New Jersey in 1883? A candy shop flooded, which soaked the taffy was sold there. The owner joked about selling saltwater taffy, and the name became popular. It's a chewy type of candy that comes in large variety of flavors. The first Miss America pageant was held in Atlantic City, New Jersey in 1921. It was originally created to draw tourists to the city for Labor Day weekend, but now it's considered a scholarship event.
0: Ooh, state facts.
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2: Did you know Confederate holidays are still celebrated in Alabama, Florida, and Georgia, while also being observed in Mississippi, both Carolinas, and Texas? 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

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Eyes up, boots tied up, it's you, him, and I. Loving by you. 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
1: Did you know that Minnesota is the start of the Mississippi River? This river is one of the longest in the country and served as a border between the USA and the Western Territories. Now, it's home of the Mall of America. Since it opened in 1992, it's remained one of the largest malls in the U.S. It has over 500 stores, restaurants, and other activities. Scotch tape was invented in Minnesota and has become an essential part of daily life.
0: Ooh, state facts.
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0: These are stories of Central State University.
1: Jeffrey Southall II, Central State University graduate, class of 2011, graduated with a Bachelor of Arts degree in English and Literature. I was born and raised in Omaha, Nebraska, the eldest of nine children, and the first in my family to attend and graduate from college. Currently, I serve as the Assistant Director for the Office of Civic and Social Responsibility at the University of Nebraska at Omaha in Omaha, Nebraska.

0: The piece of music that best defines my time at Central State was written by the German composer Felix Mendelssohn, entitled Rise Up, Arise. My time at Central State was remarkable in that I was actively involved as a member of the Central State University Chorus and Student Government Association. In these elite organizations, I served in leadership roles. These experiences allowed my talents and personality to surface and flourish. I learned the importance of establishing good, healthy, sustainable relationships, learning from every failure and triumph, and most importantly, the value of being kind. I graduated from Central State with a treasure trove of life lessons and protocols that have followed me and profited me greatly in my professional career. Because of Central State, I bravely welcome each and every challenge that comes my way and remain focused on my purpose and calling as a higher ed administrator. One of my greatest accomplishments at Central State was reestablishing the position of Mr. Central State University on campus. I took on this initiative because I saw a need for an elevated, positive male representation. Because of my relationships with faculty, staff, and administration, I was able to seek out perfect mentorship and guidance on how to best accomplish this. This is why good relationships are important. It was one of my greatest challenges, but I had a blast doing the work for something bigger than me to benefit those to come thereafter. Enrolling at Central State University was the best thing to have ever happened to me. For the rest of my life, I will be forever indebted to Central State. My HBCU instilled so much awareness, pride, and strength in me. At times, I shudder to think of the person I'd become had I not chosen Central State. I encourage you all to openly embrace Central State University and love every minute of it. Central State prepared me well in making my dream my career, and it can do the same for you.
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0: It's time for Ooh State Facts.
1: Did you know that saltwater taffy was invented in Atlantic City, New Jersey in 1883? A candy shop flooded, which soaked the taffy was sold there. The owner joked about selling saltwater taffy, and the name became popular. It's a chewy type of candy that comes in large variety of flavors. The first Miss America pageant was held in Atlantic City, New Jersey in 1921. It was originally created to draw tourists to the city for Labor Day weekend, but now it's considered a scholarship event.
0: Ooh, state facts.

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3: The 2021 Central State University Hall of Fame honors Gary L. Lawson. Born in Harrisburg, Pennsylvania, Gary attended Central State University, where he earned a bachelor's degree in business administration, majoring in management and marketing. While at Central, he was active in the Alpha Phi Alpha Fraternity, Inc., which develops leaders, promotes brotherhood and academic excellence, while providing community service and advocacy. And the ROTC Pershing Rifles Fraternity, specializing in military form drill competition. Gary went on to earn a master's degree in government and administration from the University of Pennsylvania, attaining rank of captain while serving in the United States Army Medical Services Corps. In Pennsylvania, he was administrative assistant to the deputy director of the State Civil Service Commission and training officer for the State Civil Service Commission. After relocating to Des Moines, Iowa, Gary assumed leadership as manager of the administrative division, Iowa Department of Elder Affairs, and by gubernatorial appointment was administrator at the Iowa Division on the Status of African Americans within the Iowa Department of Human Rights. After he established a consulting business focused on diversity and inclusion, Gary founded and for 25 years led the Iowa Juneteenth Observance. Iowa is one of the first 10 states recognizing Juneteenth as an official holiday and made it law on April 11th in 2002. Gary served in various other capacities as national board member, state director, and chair of the National Stamp Commission for the National Juneteenth Observance Foundation. And he conceived, planned, and organized the Iowa African American Hall of Fame. As president, Gary led the Connect Foundation, creating the Careers and Technology Program for Minority Urban Youth, a Certified Nurse Assistant Program, and Reflections of Citizenship, educating urban youth about health and nutrition, decision-making in the school environment, the importance of being prepared for work after graduation, and the threat of drugs. Following a series of tests, special ceremonies honor the successful program graduates. Since 1999, Gary has been a freelance writer. His articles featuring leaders in business, education, government, and politics on the national, state, and local levels are published by the Communicator newspaper, Des Moines Register, Iowa Bystander, and Urban Experience magazine. Gary also covered the Iowa caucuses since 1999 and interviewed numerous presidential hopefuls, including Vice President Kamala Harris and U.S. Secretary of Transportation Pete Buttigieg. Among numerous honors, Gary was inducted into the Iowa Volunteer Hall of Fame in 1990. A plaque bearing his name is permanently displayed in the Iowa State Historical Museum.
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1: Shut up, Al Green.
0: Oh, boy. That'll... All right, man.

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1: With New Jersey being the birthplace of paleontology, paleontologists found the first complete dinosaur skeleton in Haddonfield, New Jersey. The skeleton name was Hadasaurus folkii, nicknamed Haddy, in 1868. Haddy became the first dinosaur skeleton to be mounted and to be put on public exhibitions anywhere in the world.
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1: Did you know that North Carolina, the capital, is Raleigh? Nearby, the mixed conifer forests are home to a wide variety of wildlife, including wood ducks, white-tailed deer, Canada geese, and wild turkeys. It is also the birthplace of Pepsi-Cola and was created and served in 1898 in Winston-Salem. North Carolina is the number one producer of sweet potatoes and tobacco.
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1: Did you know Louisiana's Lake Pontchartrain Causeway is the longest bridge over water? Lake Pontchartrain covers 630 square miles at about 12 feet. But at that height, and considering it's adjacent to the Gulf of Mexico via straits, it's more of a lagoon.
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If you believe you may have an interest, come find us in the Mass Communication Building located next to the football field. You can't miss our huge antenna. 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

0: The 2021 Central State University Hall of Fame honors Christopher Saunders, a native of Brooklyn, New York. Christopher is a longtime Dayton, Ohio resident. A finance major, he graduated from Central State University in 1990, and he is a life member of the Central State University National Alumni Association and proud member of the Alpha Phi Alpha fraternity. Between 2013 and 2019, Christopher served as a member of the Central State University National Alumni Association Board. For five of those 6 years, he chaired the Homecoming Committee. Under his leadership, the National Alumni Association Homecoming events generated over $60,000 in net income for his alma mater. As a board member, Christopher worked tirelessly to ensure transparency and accountability by the board on behalf of CSU alumni. Since graduation, he has served as a national bank examiner for the U.S. Treasury Department. During his career, Chris led anti-money laundering, fair lending, and Community Reinvestment Act examinations at some of the nation's largest and most complex financial institutions. He and Teresa, his wife of 27 years, have two children. Chris is an avid outdoorsman whose bow hunting and fishing expeditions take him into the high, cool elevations of the Rocky Mountains and dense tropical jungles of Central America.
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If you believe you may have an interest, come find us in the Mass Communication Building located next to the football field. You can't miss our huge antenna. And remember, we're here for you, CSU.

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2: Did you know that Ohio is known as the Buckeye State? 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

When your dreams have been broken in pieces and your hopes appear as glass shattered, remember, it's not how you started, it's how you finish that matters. Though through the course of this life you may falter and the end seems nowhere in sight, remember, the sun always arises to displace the dark of the night. Through faith, there are mountains to conquer and valleys yet to go through. But if we trust in the Master, no dream is too lofty for our hearts to pursue. Hope is contained in the spirit that believes on broken wings it can still fly towards the new life and tomorrow as it tosses today's torments aside. So yes, in this life as we strive for perfection, some dreams will become broken and shattered. But remember, it's not how you started, it's how you finish that matters.

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1: My name is Natalia Harris. I am a 1997 graduate of Central State University and majored in English. I'm the first in my family to attend Central State University, and I am ecstatic that my niece will be the second person in our family to attend Central State this fall. I am the first lawyer in my family, the first African-American female and youngest to ever serve as the city prosecutor for the city of Cincinnati, Ohio, which is the third largest city in the state of Ohio, the first African-American to serve as city prosecutor in Delaware, Ohio, where I currently serve, and I'm also very proud to have been inducted into the Central State University National Alumni Association Achievement Hall of Fame in 2019. What made my time special at Central State were the people, my professors, my friends. My professors did more than just teach me. They instilled a sense of self in me. They inspired me to challenge myself. They encouraged me. They nurtured me. And I still carry all of that with me today. It's part of the reason I'm not uncomfortable when I'm the only African American in a meeting or the only female in a meeting, because I know who I am. And my Central State professors helped me to discover that. My friends also made my time at Central State very special. Most of my best friends are people that I met at Central State. And now we've lived over half our lives as friends. To have those types of genuine relationships as you experience challenges and triumphs in life, to have friendships with people who push you, who support you, who love you, who are not your blood relatives, that's priceless. And those friendships were created at Central State University. I was challenged by the English program to not settle for mediocrity. My writing skills were developed to an extent that when I went on to law school after graduation, my law school professor sought me out to teach legal writing as a teaching assistant. And the skill set that I used to do that was primarily developed at Central State University. I also cheered for 2 years when I attended Central State, and it was under the direction of Miss Sylvia Kelly. At that time, the cheer squad also participated in band camp, which meant that we were up at the crack of dawn to get ready to prepare ourselves physically to march in parades and to practice to get our routines up to par. And Miss Kelly did not play. So being a cheerleader helped me to develop discipline and learn how to prioritize both time and activities. And of course, we had tons of fun. I would say the same thing to anyone interested in enrolling at Central State as I said to my niece. Do it. Do it. Trust me, you will not regret your decision. You will get a well-rounded education from qualified instructors and professors at Central State University. There's nothing like the CSU experience, and absolutely nothing like being a part of the Central State family.
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1: To Be Young, Gifted, and Black by Donny Hathaway best defines my time at Central State University.

0: What made my time special at Central State University was, of course, the lifelong relationships formed, as well as the close-knit support among students and faculty. I came into Central State with the not-so-best GPA, but a man by the name of Gorgie Ndow, who I met at a scholarship function in Cincinnati, Ohio, took a chance on me and awarded me with a full-time STEM scholarship because he believed in me and my capabilities. Not too many schools would do that. The friends that I made within that particular program made the rigorous academic experience easier to handle because we were all going through the same thing. And I'm also appreciative of how I was challenged at Central State to be the best that I could be. I was challenged in my program as an environmental engineer to think outside the box and utilize creativity to solve complex problems. To be honest, a lot of the work was frustrating, but I knew that I had to get through it and ask for help. It took plenty of study hours and some one-on-one sessions with professors who cared about me actually doing well in their class. Ask questions and work smarter the way that I learn best. To those of you who are interested in enrolling at Central State University, please take time to schedule and visit the campus for yourself. Talk to the current students who are there about their current experiences as well. Talk to them, walk the campus, see the dorm. Maybe you can, you know, sit in on a class, or maybe talk to a professor or academic advisor, you know, learn about the majors and the programs there so you can at least learn what Central State University has to offer. Also, if you play sports, you know, learn about the basketball program or the football program, the band, go to homecoming, see how that family experience is for alumni who are in fellowship with each other, helping the university constantly. Talk to alumni as well in your city. My passion is acting. So when I came into Central State, I knew that I wanted to try it, but I didn't know how to go about it. And there were students there who I feel like they were set in place. They were like an angel sent to me who did nothing but support, motivate me, and brought out those creative juices that I had within me, but I didn't know how to tap into. If it weren't for them and for the place that I was in and for those creative writers and talent that surrounded me at Central State University, I don't know if I would have pursued it the way I did. You know, I take my career seriously as an actor, as an engineer, as an investor, but all in all, as a creative, I don't know if that would have happened if it weren't for my experience at Central State University. So I want to say this, just learn about it. And if you really want to go, go. Because I'm telling you, your life will change. I saw people come in who weren't doing the best things, where they were on a negative path. They were just there. But soon, it seemed like overnight, they became leaders. And I'm like, whoa, okay. I like seeing that. This guy doing that and this girl doing that. These people joining fraternities, becoming leaders. The sky's the limit at Central State. That's what I have to share with you. And if you go, you'll see for yourself.
1: My name is Akil Frost. I am a proud graduate of Central State University, graduating from Central State in 2017 with a Bachelor of Science in Environmental Engineering. I am also a second generation alumni of Central State University, with my mother also graduating in 1990. What I currently do now is I work as a civil engineer and planner for gas utility projects in the Southern California area where I currently reside. I am also an actor as well.
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0: It's time for Ooh State Facts.
1: Did you know that Arkansas gave us a gift of cheese dip to the U.S.? Queso is originally from Latin America. It was first introduced to America in Arkansas in 1935. It also became the 25th state in the United States in June 1836. Hot Springs National Park has been opened since the 1800s. It has always been a popular destination for travelers. The park was opened as a health retreat location in 1807. There are over 200 days of sunshine. This state has great weather since it's in the southern part of the U.S. You won't have to worry about cloudy skies.
0: Ooh, state facts.
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revolution broke out, and everything came to an end. 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